0: tradition.
1: We check in now with Men for Tallarico. Real men standing for real change. Let's see what the men are up to.
2: Okay, so the trick with the candle is you gotta let the whole top melt before you blow it out. Otherwise, you get tunneling. And once it tunnels, it's done. It's gone. You grieve it. This one's called Cashmere Rainstorm. And I'm not gonna lie to you, it changed the energy in my entire reading nook. Ooh, speaking of, I started journaling again. Not like a diary, more of a feelings ledger. I'm tracking my moods with little stickers. Today was a sunflower day. Just a really soft, sunflowery kind of day. I would take a bullet for James Tallarico.
1: Men for Tallarico. Real men, real.

0: a fellow by the name of Reverend Earl J. Fisher, who is described as a pastor and a professor. Frightening to think that young black men might possibly listen to what this guy has to say.
1: It's hard to say that you are in front of a jury of your peers when you are a young black man and everybody on the jury is white. Everybody on the jury is white. And so I would yield to some of the lawyers who have done some of this stuff before I start talking about like how that happened with the jury and what that actually means. But I think at the end of the day, it's a tragic thing, and it happens too often and inequitably for our young black folk in those systems and in those situations, whereby when it is our white counterparts, they seem to be met with a level of grace. I think it was Carlissa Shaw who was commentating on her Facebook post yesterday and saying that the studies are showing, you know, that there are these inequities in sentencing, inequities in jury selection, inequities in jury deliberation. And so here's another catastrophic example of how slippery the slope is for black folks. And, you know, one wrong move where somebody would be arguing self-defense. Now they like, nah, I ain't no self-defense for you.
2: Yeah.
0: And here, of course, is the Congressman Jasmine Crockett, who lost the Democrat primary in Texas to be the U.S. senator. And then she wanted to go to work as a lawyer, but nobody wanted to hire her. So I guess she's trying out for the View, or I don't know. You know, she's the popping the fingers black woman saying, y'all going to have to listen to us now.
3: Also, I mean, can we just be real about this? Like, why are you rolling up on somebody and being like, get out? Like, right. this is the culture that is being instigated, yeah. Mostly because of like, you know, y'all know how we say on the internet, don't let your president get you up, right? Like, because people get real bold with us right now, like, you know, and this whiteness and this replacement theory crap that they on and all of this kind of stuff. And it's like, oh, we the victim, because the fact that, you know, any kid would feel like it makes sense to walk in and see this particular kid. I mean, we've all interpreted that there was a race component to this.
2: Yes.
3: And be like, oh, yeah, it's raining, but get out. Like, why?
0: Here is Jasmine Crockett suggesting that if Carmelo Anthony's victim had not been a white boy, that he wouldn't be getting 35 years. Actually, the fact is, typically when a black man kills a white man or kills a person in America, which happens more than any other two demographics in the country, it's more often a black man killing another black man. And it is true that it doesn't happen to a white guy very often. And it is also true that when it happens to a white guy, white people start screaming and hollering because we don't tolerate this as what Jesse Jackson called Miller time.
3: Carmelo ended up stabbing, puncturing. I don't know what this tool was that they talk about, knife, or some refer to it as a tool. He ended up hitting Austin one time, and it was about where he hit him. One time, 2 inches. This wasn't someone who said, hey, let me stab you 5, 6, 7 times. And so when you're looking at the punishment range, there's a reason in Texas that it goes from 5 to 99 or life, because you are looking at how intentional, like how bad was this? 35 years for a kid who had decided to go under a tent that was not his team's tent as it was raining, and simply didn't want to be put out in the rain by some random kid that he didn't know, who was larger than him. Listen, a lot of people don't know what it is to live as a black person in this country, but just like you can give the benefit of the doubt to so many police officers when they go out and they shoot some black unarmed person, even though they are trained, the fact that there was little to no mercy seen or humanity seen when this black boy said that I was scared.
4: So if this were a white boy in his exact same position, you don't think he'd get a 35-year sentence?
3: I would guarantee you it wouldn't have happened. I don't even know if he would have been convicted, because if a white boy would have said that they were afraid of a black boy, something tells me that that jury that didn't have any black people on it, they would have believed him in his fear.
4: Well, there's so many different opinions on this case. I mean, even your Republican colleague, Randy Fine, I mean, he's saying that he should get the death penalty. Your take on that?
3: Again, racism.
0: Congressman Jasmine Crockett wasn't done. She wanted you to know she's got some more thoughts on this issue.
3: If a 300-pound man is beating me, like on top of me and beating me down, I'm not limited to fist. You know, I would argue that even the only time we go into things like people's hands being considered deadly weapons is typically like if they're a professional boxer or that kind of stuff. But I think by the time you start getting to like football player, good argument. Good freaking argument. We're not talking about like the golfers. We're talking about football players, right? Like this is what they are trained to do, is to inflict like serious physical contact. And it's my understanding that the decedent was that.
0: And here is the genius Congressman Jasmine Crockett suggesting that the knife that Carmelo Anthony used to kill Austin Metcalf by stabbing him in the heart, that wasn't a deadly weapon.
2: Was it a switch?
3: I don't know what he had.
2: It was like it seemed like it was a multi-tool, almost like a Swiss Army.
3: Like with like with the little scissors and everything and whatever. So it was small. Well, I would argue the size of it alone, you wouldn't even think it's a deadly weapon.
5: And that's forgot he had it in the bag.
3: If it was one of the little, like, I don't know. Like, I do think.
2: Well, that's why he went to his coach and was like, but I don't think I hurt him that bad.
0: And finally, here is Jasmine Crockett, Texas congressman with Courtney J. White.
2: It only took one stab. I think everybody needs to understand it was not like it was multiple
3: times.
2: So
3: these were the facts that really should have been
2: honed in on.
3: Correct. Yeah. Because those are the ways that you look at intent, right?
0: I'll tell you something. 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
13: Stay out of the area. That's the message from Miami-Dade authorities, who are telling residents Chrome Avenue is closed because of the smoke and flames from the brush fires.
14: You can always replace property, but we can never replace the sanctity of life. But we encourage that you do not frequent this area.
13: There are no reports of any injuries linked to the brush fires. Six men are charged in connection to a double kidnapping and torture incident in South Florida. The suspects, who range in age from 18 to 21, were charged with kidnapping and conspiracy to commit kidnapping. The scene unfolding last month at Margaritaville Hollywood Beach Resort, where victims were lured into vehicles and robbed. One of the victims also says his tattoo was burned with a blowtorch during the crime, the FBI leading the investigation. Nearly a dozen car burglaries and or car thefts lands a 22-year-old man behind bars in Miami. Ivis Asituno broke into several vehicles, including two Ferraris and a Lamborghini.
15: Those are expensive vehicles. You don't want to call the officer and get the value.
16: I think an increased bond is appropriate based upon the defendant's 11 cases.
13: The judge set bonds totaling more than $32,000 with house arrest and a curfew. The political battle between Hillsborough County Commissioner Christine Miller and the Tampa Sports Authority isn't over yet, as the board has agreed to have the county's attorney gather records and prepare draft letters on potential conflicts of interest by TSA members. Commissioner Josh Wolstall is questioning attorney Julia Mandel's opinion that only the governor can remove TSA members and is pushing back on Miller's efforts as well.
17: I think that this effort is wholly irresponsible. I don't support it. Their own legal counsel has already said that, hey, we don't believe that there was a conflict of interest.
13: But in the end, Wolstall did agree after his colleagues clarified that no one is immediately sending a letter to the governor. Chairman Ken Hagen says he thinks the TSA is already on the governor's radar. Miami-Dade Animal Shelter dropping pet adoption fees in celebration of America's 250th birthday. Fees are reduced to $2.50 through July 5th. Workers say their goal is to find homes for 250 animals during that time. With Florida's News, I'm Kimba Tyler.
18: President Trump says he signed the memo of understanding negotiated with Iran, confirming that to reporters while leaving a dinner at the Versailles Palace in France with President Macron, wrapping up the G7 summit. The White House now says the memo's in effect and includes the reopening of the Strait of Hormuz and easing of financial restrictions against Iran and expectations moving forward regarding discussions on Iran's nuclear program. Millions across the Midwest are in the path of a severe weather system. Forecasters say major cities, Chicago, Kansas City, and St. Louis, could all be hit. Forecasters say the main threats are expected to be damaging winds and large hail. This as the first tropical storm of the season, Arthur's pummeling parts of the Gulf Coast tonight. Packing 40-mile-an-hour winds, its centers reformed about 10 miles northwest of Galveston, Texas. The National Hurricane Center in Miami predicts the primary threat is not wind, but life-threatening flash flooding. I'm Scott Carr.
19: What's happening?
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3: This is a Bloomberg Money Minute. Kevin Warsh held his first press conference as Fed chair today, announcing an overhaul to the Federal Reserve's operations, including 5 new task forces that will address its balance sheet, data sources, communications, productivity, and jobs. The Fed left interest rates unchanged today, but half the committee says it expects rate hikes later this year. That tanked stocks on Wall Street. The Dow lost 506 points, the Nasdaq fell 354, and the S&P slipped 91 points. Oil was also down slightly today amid a pending Iran deal, but held steady at about $76 a barrel. Shares of CarMax dropped today after same-store sales and used car profits declined for a fourth straight quarter. And Apple says it plans to release AirPods that have cameras late next year as part of a group of new releases. But you can't take pictures or videos with them. Instead, they'll act as sensors of your surroundings for Siri. This report is sponsored by Vanguard Investor Choice, a proxy voting program for eligible Vanguard index funds. I'm Monica Ricks, Bloomberg Radio.
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28: This is the next tech cycle. Okay, and so there are a lot of similarities, there are a lot of differences, but we're in the mix, we're in the middle of it right now, and that's what we've been saying, and that continues. And the reason why I feel confident it's not at the end of the road yet is because the capital markets are still funding this, and the companies are being rewarded for it, meaning when we look at this carefully, you know, CapEx to sales ratio as a factor is being rewarded in the marketplace. Start to be a headwind, and we'll figure out when that is. And when that starts to happen, you got to worry. The other thing I would be paying attention to is credit spreads, right? And so for some companies, their credit spreads have blown out or CDSs have gone up because at the margin, we're seeing some companies are not being rewarded for higher CapEx now because they're viewed as a loser, okay? But that, broadly speaking, that's not the case yet. So there's usually early warning signs. There's canaries in a coal mine that tell you, okay, they're overspending. I'll say this. This is probably not a house view, but it's my view. There's a 100% chance there's going to be malinvestment here, okay?
29: Yes.
28: Just like every major CapEx step. But that's not a crazy statement, okay? It's no different in fracking. It's no different in railroads. It's no different in electricity cycles. So, but we're probably not there yet. We don't know. And the other thing to keep in mind is that the marginal cost to compute, the marginal cost of the product itself has to go to zero for it to work. It will go to zero. There'll be all-you-could-eat plan. So I think we're now in the transition from the picks and shovels to the adopters. We're seeing like actual adopters of the technology are becoming more efficient, you know, driving revenue, not just cutting costs by hiring fewer people. That transition could last probably several years. And then ultimately, you know, we'll have the other side of it.
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31: You're listening to Bloomberg Wealth with me, David Rubenstein. On today's show, I'm speaking with Rob Wallace, CEO of Stanford Management Company. He now runs one of the largest university endowments, and Stanford Management CEO Rob Wallace says his previous job as a professional ballet dancer prepared him well for the pressures of managing money.
32: Stepping onto the stage of a major opera house in front of 3,000 or 4,000 people to do a hard ballet is probably the most acute pressure I've ever felt in my life.
31: Wallace spent 16 years dancing on some of the world's biggest stages, including the Kennedy Center and the Metropolitan Opera. He retired at 32, enrolled at Yale as a freshman, graduated summa cum laude, and never looked back. At Yale, Wallace interned for David Swensen, the pioneer of modern endowment investing, who quickly took him under his wing. And as Wallace planned to get an MBA, Swensen had another idea.
32: David Swensen said to me, "You're too old to get an MBA. If you stay and work here full time, I think I can give you a lot of opportunities to learn and grow as an investor."
31: And grow he did. After 5 years at Yale's endowment office, Wallace moved to London to run the investment firm Alta Advisors, a role we held for 11 years before Stanford came calling.
32: It wasn't broadly known what I had done in London, but it was known among the subset of the investment community that knew a lot about endowments.
31: Today, Wallace oversees Stanford's endowment at approximately $50 billion. It's the fourth largest endowment in the country behind Harvard, the University of Texas System, and Yale. Since taking the helm in 2015, he's restructured the portfolio, cutting the number of external partners from 300 to around 85 to create a more concentrated strategy. He says his biggest challenge isn't yet performance, it's scale.
32: It gets harder as you get bigger, but also the world is evolving very, very fast and in very unusual ways right now with AI. I think intellectual curiosity is really a really key thing. I think that discipline lines up well with the type of investment that we do at Stanford.
31: In the beginning of the 20th century, no major university had any significant endowment. They had tuition and they get some donations from time to time. Why do we need these big endowments?
32: If you go back 100 years, you know, Stanford was not a need-blind admission university. You had to be able to afford the full tuition rate to come to Stanford. Now, because of the endowment, Stanford is one of the least expensive private four-year undergraduate institutions to attend in the country. I think the net effective tuition paid at Stanford is $20,000 a year. 90% of the students graduate with no student debt when they leave Stanford. Those are things that are enabled by having a large endowment. The research programs at Stanford in engineering and physics and medicine, they're very expensive. It's put to work every day in service of the academic mission of the university.
31: Is that all endowment money or is it some other money you manage?
32: We manage something that we call the merged pool, which is what you're referring to, that sort of $50 billion pool of capital. And it's either endowment, pure legal endowment, or quasi-endowment, funds that the university chooses to invest as if it were endowment.
31: What is your asset allocation, I should say? So is it 70-30, something like that?
32: Yeah, it's pretty much 70-30, 70% in equities of one type or another, public
31: right.
32: and private, and 30% of things that are less risky and more liquid.
31: And the reason you have such a high equity percentage is that you have to outperform the averages because you've got to pay Stanford 5% a year.
32: Yeah, we got to pay.

0: bring them to me, and I'd literally almost start crying. A mole is a very cute thing. I mean, they're a beautiful chocolate brown fur. They're little feet. They're almost like little paddles.
1: They look like they've been put together with parts from a Mr. Potato Head box.
0: No, they don't. God made that mole you killed. You will answer for killing that mole. When the God of the universe looks at you and goes, did you eat it?
1: No, that's not. But you know what else the God will say?
0: So your lawn was more important than my creation?
1: Boy, but your yard looks great.
0: Well done. You'll have a little hut on a groomed lawn in heaven.
2: How dare you?
0: In my mansions, the moles are free to roam. It was just such a painful death you gave it.
1: It wasn't a painful
0: death. At least go out there and do it, with a gun and make it quick.
1: Let me tell you something. It was a quick death. Those traps, they put
0: How do you think that was quick? And it was his legs. It was nowhere near any good portion of his body that he wouldn't have felt it.
1: We don't need to get into this, or PETA will be calling, but they're nuisance animals, and it was a quick, painless death. Everything was taken care of. It was humane, and now I don't have...
0: You know this is going to dominate the talkbacks now. Do I turn in my man card, or are you a mole killer?
1: Well,
0: you'll see a microphone if you're listening on the iHeart app. Press it.
1: Big John.
0: You got 30 seconds to take your place at America's Kitchen Table. You can always email me, michaeld@iheartmedia.com. Well, what's happening in the Middle East right now, it isn't just another headline. It can be, and has already been for some, a direct hit on your wallet. The Iran conflict is pushing oil prices higher, and that impacts everything you buy. 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Are you concerned? 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I've got not one, not two, not... Did I mention the Sooners won?
1: Yes.
0: Up until you killed a mole, I was in a great mood. And I got 8 hours sleep. And it was at a Holiday Inn. No, it was not. Your morning show continues with your top five stories of the day. One chance to live this Thursday, June 18th. Let's live it right, understand it right, together. Because we're in this together. This is your day. This is your morning show. Our iHeartRadio app got a makeover. 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
4: We'll watch for some construction. Left lane closed on the Suncoast Parkway northbound direction, right at 54. If you're going to jump on a 54 southbound, it's okay, but still heavy because of this construction. And all of it's between 54 and Ridge Road, so that's to the north. And southbounders all the way to the airport, it looks good. The crosstown is fine. Four big bridges look good. The interstate's no problem. Still, no one meeting by accident. We'd like to tell you that. See traffic troubles, call the traffic tip line at 866-545-9595. Keeping you updated, I'm Pat George.
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10: 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We have history in Houston!
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0: 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What's next in this assault? 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Where's the left going from here, and who on earth will stop them? When Your Morning Show continues next.
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1: What am I missing here? 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Do we want Kamala? 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
2: Well, let me fill you in. 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But what is it? Maybe sounds
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6: Concerns rising about more than just conditions at Alligator Alcatraz.
7: Amid reports of an increase in Haitian nationals being held at the Chrome Detention Center, Congresswoman Federica Wilson is planning an oversight visit today at the West Miami-Dade ICE facility. It comes as Department of Homeland Security claims the last detainees have been transferred out of Alligator Alcatraz.
8: They built a secret gulag in the Everglades without even pulling one permit, without conducting any environmental review.
7: Attorney Paul Schwepp says he plans to return to federal court later this month to ensure the facility is fully dismantled and the area returned to pre-construction activities. Eric Rodriguez, Miami.
6: Multiple massive Everglades brush fires have scorched over 16,000 acres in West Miami-Dade County. Strong winds have forced the evacuation over 200 residents near Chrome Avenue. A thick blanket of smoke is triggering active air quality alerts extending deep into Broward County. With Florida's news, I'm Natalie Rodriguez.
9: All right, some better news. This accident northbound 275 around Dale Mabry has been moved out of the way. However, we still have a delay back toward the Howard Franklin Bridge. If you're going to use the Courtney Campbell Causeway, westbound headed toward Clearwater, right lane blocked by the big bridge approaching that area from an accident. And we still have the wreck on the Tampa Street on-ramp, southbound 275. That is causing a slight delay. The rest of the interstates are heavy. See traffic troubles, call the traffic tip line, 866-545-9595. Keeping you updated, I'm Pat George.
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0: 2.5 centuries of courage, conviction, and country. Happy birthday, America. It's your morning show with Michael DelGiorno.
1: 55 minutes after the hour, the new Fed Reserve Chairman, Kevin Warsh, and the governors all decided to keep interest rates steady. All indications are they may actually go up before the end of the year. President Trump has signed the Memorandum of Understanding negotiated with Iran, chose to not do it in person, and signed it early. This is now J.D. Vance's mess to clean up. And the co-founding member of Chicago, Walter Perezader, has died at the age of 81, complications from a 6-year battle with Alzheimer's. He retired from the band back in 2017, a year after he got to see the band Chicago inducted into the Rock and Roll Hall of Fame. OU with a huge win over Georgia, 11-4. They are undefeated in College World Series play, and they are headed to the championship best of 3 series against the North Carolina Tar Heels Saturday night at 7 o'clock on ESPN. Congratulations to all of them, and a happy birthday to Sir Paul McCartney, 84 years old today. All right, oil prices, they're sliding. At the same time, the Fed is keeping interest rates steady. What does all this mean for the economy? Our national correspondent, Rory O'Neill, is here with the rundown. Good morning, Rory.
2: And good morning, Michael. And as we heard from the new Fed chair, Kevin Warsh, yesterday, you know, they have to be getting more aggressive when it comes to breaking the back of inflation, which is why he said it's possible there could be rate increases by the end of the year. And that's what sent stocks tumbling about 500 points off the Dow yesterday. But again, now that we're seeing these oil prices come down, this was really the fuel, for the inflation that we've seen the past couple of months. And if we get to reverse this trend, maybe we can go back to perhaps getting on a pace to start to lower rates. But the inflation caused by these energy spikes really does complicate things.
1: Yeah. So the president has, at least from one perspective, been fighting a two-front war at home with midterms looming. And that is trying to keep the market pumped up, trying to keep oil in check. And so he'll release positive information. Oil comes down, the market goes up. But there's just no getting around the uncertainty of both and their impact. And as long as inflation is an issue, it's still a fire that you put out with higher interest rates, right? And so I guess the 60 days to work out this war is also 60 days for the Fed to look at whether or not they raise interest rates. I think if there's no progress on the war front, there's definitely going to be a raising of interest rates.
2: Yeah, and that's the concern. Plus, I think the new normal may be that things are always a bit more volatile in the Strait of Hormuz, going forward, because Iran has figured out a couple of drones and a few 20-foot boats, and you can cause real disruption in the Strait, even if you don't really take much significant action against the passing vessels.
1: How does this affect your spending? Well, for those of you with HELOCs, it could go up monthly. It's certainly not going to go down anytime soon. Energy and travel. Although I heard your report all morning long, we're going to be traveling a lot, according to AAA. Not as much as usual, or not as much as you think, but it's definitely up this year from last year, which is interesting. Rory, great reporting. We'll talk again tomorrow. One chance for all of us to live Thursday, June the 18th, 2026. It's never going to happen again. Make it count. Make a difference in someone's life and cherish your own. We'll see you in the morning.
3: 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You know what? 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
13: The Quarry 2 and Well fires have scorched a combined 16,400 acres in Miami-Dade County. Heavy smoke has completely shut down Chrome Avenue between Tamiami Trail and US 27. And it may look like it's snowing in South Florida, but it's all ash, which has some people wearing masks.
14: Everything, also the bike area of my house, is full of ashes.
13: Meanwhile, doctors say the heat is exacerbating the problem by causing people to breathe heavier and inhale more smoke particles. Concerns rising about more than just conditions at Alligator Alcatraz.
15: Amid reports of an increase in Haitian nationals being held at the Chrome Detention Center, Congresswoman Federica Wilson is planning an oversight visit today at the West Miami-Dade ICE facility. It comes as Department of Homeland Security claims the last detainees have been transferred out of Alligator Alcatraz.
16: They built a secret gulag in the Everglades without complying with environmental law, and now they hope that they can slink away in the middle of the night.
15: Attorney Paul Schwepp says he plans to return to federal court later this month to ensure the facility is fully dismantled and the area returned to pre-construction activities. Eric Rodriguez, Miami.
13: World Cup fever is burning up South Florida as well. Colombia crushed Uzbekistan 3-1, sending local watch parties into overdrive. Meanwhile, Cristiano Ronaldo, who spent his week training in Palm Beach Gardens, and Portugal were held to a shocking 1-1 draw. But the action doesn't stop today. Co-hosts Canada and Mexico take the pitch in absolute must-win blockbusters. You can stream the Cup on your iHeartRadio app. Meanwhile, the suspected naked burglar arrested near a Miami Beach school is also a suspect in the theft of equipment used by FIFA broadcasters. Temple Menorah security guard Joshua Estevez says he spotted 21-year-old Christian Diaz-Moore near a swimming pool.
17: There's four minors, four, three little girls and a little boy, and their moms were outside. So I told them, you need to go inside. We have a crime scene about to take place here.
13: Diaz-Moore remains jailed. With Florida's News, I'm Natalie Rodriguez.
18: President Trump says he signed a memorandum of understanding with Iran. Speaking to reporters after the G7 summit in France, Trump said the agreement is now in effect. According to the White House, the deal includes the reopening of the Strait of Hormuz and the easing of some financial restrictions on Iran. Tornadoes have taken aim at parts of the Midwest. Several twisters were reported Wednesday night across Illinois and Iowa, including one that caused several injuries. Thousands in the region are still without power this morning. Scores of Knicks fans are flocking to Lower Manhattan this morning for the ticker tape parade to honor the NBA champions.
19: I told my bosses, hey, I'm not coming into work. This is a once-in-a-lifetime opportunity, right?
20: The team plays such a collective brand of basketball where they all come together just like the city of New York, yeah?
18: Thousands of pounds of white confetti shreds will come down from office buildings along Broadway. I'm Michael Kastner.
21: Well, I-4, 75 and 275, not looking bad, just heavy in the normal spots. What's really slow is coming off that Howard Franklin Bridge, northbound 275 from an earlier crash around Dale Mabry. It's out of the way, but everyone's looking at it, backing you up almost to the hump on the Howard Franklin. Courtney Campbell approaching the big bridge, still got a little bit of the right lane blocked, and a big delay headed into Clearwater. See traffic troubles, call the traffic tip line 866-545-9595. Keeping you updated, I'm Pat George.
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0: model is for making a living, how he makes money and how I don't know. Anyway, he angers everyone all the time.
1: Yeah, he does. So he writes, my logic here all starts with this seemingly rogue comments, with his, Trump's, seemingly rogue comments about Iran keeping rockets and missiles, which has freaked out many, particularly Israelis and their supporters. Jack, you mentioned that as well. Very generous. I mean, yeah, you get to keep building rockets. Everybody has rockets. It's fine. I'm betting the Gulf states are really uncomfortable, like Israel is, with that statement. They're not stupid. They're also targets, like Israel is. Less, but a lot, and the IRGC are crazy bastards. Makes me think Trump made it for them. The thing is, they didn't do their parts and aren't yet, and yet Trump's definitely pissed at them because they straight up didn't help during the war so far. They wouldn't even let us use their airspace and try to close down our military bases. That's true in a couple of cases, definitely not true in a couple more cases, but we'll go on. Trump didn't like that, and he didn't forget. No way. So Trump letting them feel some legitimate heat that can be resolved by accomplishing his primary goals makes a lot of basic sense. If we remember Trump's goals and work backwards, it's actually a little easier to see how this makes sense, even though the MOU with its big carrot, big stick arrangement that basically nobody believes will stick, thus terrifying Israel, but I'll bet also those Gulf states. So what are Trump's goals? One, expand the Abraham Accords. Two, KSA allying formally with Israel, which was happening until October 7th, disrupted it, thus restoring a pre-10-7 peace agenda. Does he, KSA, which one is that?
0: I don't know.
1: I don't know. One of the major leaders in the Middle East, I guess. Three, increase their overall security dependence on the U.S. and Israel, thus shifting some of their hand in the region to us. And four, standard Trumpism 101, make them active participants in their own security arrangements, just like what he's doing with the EU and Pacific countries. No more America carrying all the weight. The MOU itself creates conditions by which Iran becomes agentic in this. If they behave, and they won't, they get rewarded, which they actually want, bigly. If they misuse that, and everybody expects they will get a well-deserved stick. Everyone in the region feels this fear and is vigilant about it. Essentially, he says it's a very high risk, but it's a very high stakes game, highest in decades, that Trump is saying to the Gulf states, okay, you didn't help us. We're going to stop then, and we're going to see what happens next. And Iran is really, really pissed at you guys. So let's see if they behave. If you don't think they do, maybe you ought to reconsider how much you help us.
0: So KSA is the actual leader of Saudi Arabia. I don't know why he goes with that guy, since everybody knows he's not actually in charge. It's his son, MBS. But So I'm trying to follow this. So Trump says you wouldn't let us fly over your airspace. You didn't join in, help us, everything like that. So screw you. Iran gets rockets, and that helps us how?
1: Well, because it will terrify everybody else into joining together with Israel in the brand new Abraham Accords with the U.S. unity.
0: Wow.
1: It's a version of what's going on in Europe, where, and they doubled down on this recently, and I like half the strategy of saying, look, you got to pay your fair share to NATO or we're out, as a way to strengthen the alliance.
0: But in this case, it'd be like we're
1: playing
0: actually
1: footsie with Putin to strengthen NATO.
0: But in this case, it would be like we're actually helping arm Russia to make the threat even worse so that NATO will come around. I mean, because we're helping Iran rearm.
1: Yeah.
0: Telling them, yeah, you can have rockets to try to get our allies on board. That's an interesting plan.
1: Yeah, the comments are really, really interesting. Some skeptical, some encouraging.
0: Well, we'll take a break for this for a while, because I know it's not for everybody, but we have to play the clip of Trump later explaining the whole rockets thing, because that's really interesting. Iran gets rockets. All the other countries have rockets. Why doesn't Iran get rockets? Well, the same reason a criminal doesn't get a gun, but a law-abiding citizen does. The other countries aren't firing off rockets all the time.
1: JB comments, people need to cool the F out, have some patience, let the team Trump cook. And another guy says, I've said the three-dimensional chess thing so many times, never again. I'm gone.
0: Oh, boy. We got a lot more other stuff on the way. If you miss it, get the podcast.
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5: A licensed foster parent has been arrested in Pinellas County on charges of child sex crimes. 51-year-old John Ballard's accused of abusing his 7-year-old son and other kids.
6: One thing that is really maddening about the situation is the fraud. By holding himself out as his model foster and adoptive parent, he was using these kids for his sexual pleasure.
5: Pinellas Sheriff Bob Gualtieri says Ballard and his husband had 23 different boys in the home over a 6-year period. Brush fires are disrupting lives in Miami-Dade County. More than 200 people voluntarily evacuated their homes as the two fires spread to 14,000 acres. The University of Florida may have to wait before hiring its next president. Board of Governors Chairperson Alan Levine says he didn't like the hiring process. With Florida's news, I'm Chris Trankman.
7: Slowdowns continue on 275 coming out of the interchange from an accident that's finally out of the way. Southbound 275 approaching Howard and Armenia. And watch for a slowdown in the Brandon area, eastbound Highway 60 or Brandon Boulevard. Just past 75 by Grand Regency by the mall. An accident at that location, Pinellas County, US 19 is doing good. Bridges are fine. 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Keeping you updated, I'm Pat George.
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0: because their stuff is very inexpensive compared to, and there are multiple art galleries around where I live, and there's one that specializes in like nationally known artists, and you're right, that's like car buying money.
1: And so random. I can't even imagine what their decision process is when they decide to price some things. I mean, yeah. Once you sell something, then at least you've got a number pegged. You could kind of go from there. But until you sell something at that level, I don't know.
0: Right.
1: I suppose that's how you end up with a deal like what you just heard in that joke. Somebody probably bought that painting really dang cheap. They liked it. You know, you're at a knick-knack store and it's couple hundred bucks, and that artist went on to become something. The person who bought it originally didn't know that.
0: Mm-hmm.
1: And then that worked that way. But I don't care about making money or anything like that. I just don't trust my own judgment. I wouldn't mind having a piece of art that's, you know, worth a certain amount of money, and you know, my kids could get that back someday or whatever if I really like it. But I just don't want to get ripped off because you chump. An 8-year-old could have done that. I don't know.
0: I'll buy it if you really like looking at it. That's the idea. You don't have to look at it as an investment at all. You just think it's pretty or moving or interesting, or you like to study it, and it makes you happy.
1: I've walked into somebody like San Francisco, downtown San Francisco's got a ton of those stores that sell that art. And there's lots of tourists there. Is that stuff like way overpriced? It's got to be, right?
0: Eye of the beholder. The price is what somebody will give for it. And that's the difficulty of art. It's not like, you know, a gallon of gasoline. I can tell you what I'm going to get out of that. And I can tell you what it's worth. And if you don't offer it to me at the right price, I'll go elsewhere. A unique piece of art? Who's to say?
1: Right.
0: I don't know. So I want to get to the Supreme Court decisions real quick while we have a couple of minutes left. Three of them out today. First of all, U.S. versus Hemani. That was a case 9-0 decision where they said, no, you can't take away a dude's Second Amendment rights because you find out he smokes pot a few times a week. It's not enough of the tradition of the control of firearms in American history. You can't make the argument that that's okay. If the guy's not intoxicated while he's brandishing the gun, and it's got nothing to do with his rights.
1: But did this overturn the way we used to do it? We used to take away your right to own a gun if you got caught smoking pot? Wow, that's crazy that ever happened.
0: If you used any controlled substance.
1: Because I've seen people relating to this on Twitter around the whole Hunter Biden thing, because it came up a lot with Hunter Biden and his gun charges.
0: Mm-hmm.
1: You can't take away my free... What other rights can you take away? This is the question I always ask. What other rights do you get to take away from me because I smoked pot? My free speech, my right to assemble, do I have to quarter troops now? I have to quarter troops at my house because I smoke pot now and then.
0: Right, I'm sorry, you've got to house this unit of 8 guys because you smoke pot. Wait, what? Another case, this was an 8-1-er, an agreement not to appeal a sentence in a plea deal is unenforceable if it would result in a miscarriage of justice. You can't strong arm somebody into agreeing never to appeal a case. Which is good. That's a good decision. That was 8-1. And then in this 5-4 one, it is so confusing. It's given me a headache, and I don't want to give you a headache. It has to do with court jurisdictions, and I will spare you the details.
1: Yeah, I don't need to know that.
0: No, it's confused me. It's disturbed me to my core. Seattle is crumbling. Unfortunately, we'll have a Seattle update coming up next.
1: And a lot of other stuff that we'll get to. And if you missed the segment, get the podcast, Armstrong and Getty On Demand. It's going to be fantastic.
2: Armstrong and Getty.
1: In the United States, there's a break-in every 26 seconds. That means somewhere, right now, an intruder is getting closer.
0: The problem is most security systems only alert you after a break-in has already started, but that's too late.
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4: A heat advisory is in effect for 42 counties in Florida. The National Weather Service says the heat index could reach 110 in some areas. Despite claims that Alligator Alcatraz no longer houses detainees, the lawsuit filed by environmentalists a year ago will continue.
5: Even if all detainees have in fact been moved out, there is still concerning harm that is ongoing at the site and has already been inflicted and needs to be remediated.
4: Friends of the Everglades' Eve Samples calls the nearly $1.5 billion used on the facility inexcusable. An actor known for his roles in the movies Elf and Couples Retreat has been arrested in Hillsborough County. 58-year-old Faison Love is charged with criminal contempt of court. With Florida's News, I'm Chris Trankman.
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14: 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I'm MJ, Todd Schnitt, along with Steve and Elizabeth Holland. And this is a very pressing, important question. If you've been daydreaming about quitting your job next year, pouring yourself a cocktail, saying, hey, I'm done, you need to hear this show first. Steve and Elizabeth, how risky is it to jump into retirement unprepared?
12: Oh, that's a simple one. I would say it's about the same. And Elizabeth, correct me if you think I'm wrong.
13: I'd also like to correct you, Steve, if you're wrong. Whether you're wrong or not, I'll still correct you.
12: All right. So I would say it's about the same as jumping out of an airplane without a parachute.
13: Yeah.
12: Right?
13: We don't want that.
12: There's no recovery. There's no recovery in that situation.
13: Man, you're drastic.
12: it is pretty drastic. You can jump out of an airplane without a parachute. Just make sure the airplane is still on the tarmac. You know, it hasn't gone anywhere, and you'll be fine. It's obviously very, very risky. MJ, you know what? Having any type of investment activity when you're in your late 50s, 60s, 70s without a solid financial plan can can put you in a bind where you can't recover because of one simple fact, and that is when you retire, the paycheck stops, and there's no easy rewind button that you can hit and go backwards.
13: Exactly right, Steve. That is the great way of putting it. So retirement is just not the finish line. It's a major life transition. And this transition that we do, that people do, they have to be really ready and prepare for it.
12: Yep.
13: So if you're even thinking about retiring next year, you know, and I get the phone calls from various individuals who listen to the program and our TV viewers as well. I'm thinking about retiring end of the year or next year.
12: You know what's funny about the phone calls when they come in and you get on the phone? They always say the same thing. Wow, is this really Elizabeth?
13: Yeah,
12: Elizabeth, it's almost like our listeners think that we do a radio show and a TV show and that's all we do.
13: No, we work.
6: No, there are other companies that do that where the big names at the company, they do a radio show, but you'll never meet or talk to them.
13: That's You're right.
6: You know, the Hollands, you will talk to them, you will meet them because they are the founders, the principals. They operate on a daily basis, the Holland Group Retirement Wealth Advisors, right here in the Tampa Bay area. They've done it as a fiduciary firm since 1993, over 32 years.
13: That's right. And, you know, that was a great thing, Stephen, you mentioned, because people think that's all we do TV and radio.
12: Right.
13: But that's not all we do. We get our hands dirty. And, of course, like you said, we do all the heavy lifting. So we're going to walk you through the three major benchmarks to make sure you're ready emotionally, and I have to say that again, emotionally, financially, and logically to retire.
12: So those are the big three, right?
13: Yeah.
12: Emotionally, yeah. Financially, and logistically. Yeah, that makes a lot of sense.
6: All right, we're about to jump into these benchmarks. Before we do, let me just give you the number for the Hollands, 727-228-6449. 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Benchmark number one is, have you met your savings goal? So let's get into this. What is the first benchmark that people need to be fully aware of in regard to meeting their savings goals?
13: Wow. Somebody's been really studying this whole show, because
12: right.
13: What a question.
6: Yeah.
13: You know, because your kind of question is what's really going to inspire people to make that phone call.
12: It's the coffee MJ drinks. He drinks really good coffee.
6: Well, you know, I think we've discussed this. Believe it or not, all this morning radio I've done for years.
12: Right.
6: I've never had a cup of coffee in my life.
12: Wow.
6: Yep, I'm not a coffee drinker.
12: Yeah, imagine where you'd be if you drank like three cups every morning.
6: You know, I do, Elizabeth, I love tea. And I do drink tea, but not as a morning starter. I would say, though, the bulk of my caffeine comes from chocolate.
12: Ah.
6: That sounds
12: totally delicious.
13: Hot chocolate.
6: Yeah,
13: okay.
6: Exactly.
12: So, sounds great.
13: First and foremost, you need to ask yourself, have I saved enough? And that is always not the question most people ask themselves. Okay. And another question most people ask is, how is my budget going to help me to save for retirement? And that's something most people don't have, is a budget. How many times have you seen that, Steve?
12: Oh, my gosh. You know, I got to tell you, I am so tired of seeing Smart Investors, Yahoo Finance, Kiplinger's, MSN Finance, Fox Business, all of these websites, they're all saying the same thing.
6: How about that raving lunatic on CNBC?
12: Yeah.
6: Jim Cramer.
13: Right. Jim Cramer, yeah.
12: Same thing. I mean, they're all doing the same thing. We'll show you how you can retire with $1 million. How do I retire with $500,000? How do I retire with, can I retire with $2 million? They keep throwing these dollar amounts out. That's not what matters most. It matters how you live. You know, the real target should be placed on about 80% of your pre-retirement income. And this is not the same for everybody, of course, but this is a good place to start. So let's say you make $100,000 a year. And when you go into retirement, you're probably going to need at least $80,000 to maintain your lifestyle. So don't think of retirement as, oh man, I can't retire until I've saved $1 million. I can't retire until I've saved 2.5 or whatever that number is. No, sit down with a seasoned, experienced retirement advisor and we will piece this together for you and show you really a different way to look at it that makes a lot more sense. It's all about common sense retirement planning.
13: Steve, you know, I spoke to someone this morning and I'm going to give you some kudos because I rarely ever give you kudos on the show.
12: Yeah, I haven't gotten kudos from you in a couple weeks, so I'm
13: do
12: waiting.
13: Some, yeah.
6: Wasn't there a snack bar called Kudos? Do they still sell those?
12: Yeah,
6: that's what I thought you were. I thought you were going to hand out kudos to us.
13: What is that?
6: Yeah, here in the city.
12: I think it had peanuts in it.
6: Yeah,
12: and of course, chocolate, and it was excellent.
13: I guess I missed out as a child. Okay, so this morning I spoke to a gentleman that said, you know, he's been listening to us on the radio.
12: Yep.
13: And of course, you know, this is a gentleman that MJ said that she did send me to you. And he said that, you know, you speak in such clear language, simple language, and he's able to understand. Been listening to us for years.
12: And you know what? I'm going to throw in, because our listeners have never heard you mad. Even when you're really mad, you speak very clear. And I get the message every time.
13: But
12: not that you get mad at me often.
13: Right, know, not
12: just
13: very often.
12: Now and then.
13: But just so you know that, you know, you just mentioned exactly how we actually work with people. I've always get the phone call and says, what do you guys do? How do you guys do this stuff? Well, right. We sit down with you and we talk to you. Have you saved enough? Okay. There's a simple question, but also keep in mind, you mentioned about $1 million, Steve. Most people's goal is $1 million, but reality is that most people have not saved $1 million.
12: Right.
13: So, yeah. And maybe there's more to this than, you know, you can talk about it when you sit down with someone. And you really don't say to them, okay, let me have this whole conversation about how you're going to retire. It's about how you're going to live.
12: That's right.
13: How are you going to live?
12: It's all about your life. It's all about your lifestyle.
13: What is your plans? How, you know, most people don't have a plan. Some people have a plan. They want to travel frequently, right?
12: Yeah.
13: Second, they want to make sure that their home is taken care of. They have exactly everything they want in their home. You know, some people like to have a country club they can go to, and now they have relaxed time. They now have the money for the dues, to be quite honest.
12: To pay the country club dues, right.
13: But it's also planning to downsize. Some people want to downsize once they retire. The kids are out of the house. They just want to have a nice, simple home. They want to downsize. They want to start living differently. You know, they want to move somewhere they can live cheaper, you know, or reduce the expenses. And these are the things we see. And these are the things we talk about in reference to when are you looking to retire? What is your goal for retirement? It's all about you.
12: Yeah, I think that's very well said, because you're really saying that, look, we're going to personalize everything.
13: Yes.
12: We are going to personalize your plan. Retirement is not a one size fits all. It's much easier to keep saving now than to try to return to work, say, at age 68. And, you know, we see it all the time. We get a reminder every single week. We're at Publix and other stores. You see people that are obviously 70 years old or older. They're not there because they want to be there. They're there because they have to supplement their income, and they need that money to live the way they want to live.
13: So I want to mention this. I'm not sure if you picked it up last night, but last night we celebrate our wedding anniversary.
6: Oh, congratulations.
13: Well,
12: yes,
13: thank you.
12: Yes.
6: Kudos to you.
12: I keep looking in the trunk of the car
6: right.
12: to see if Elizabeth packed a luggage and, you know, is going to run away. But she hasn't yet. It's been Just, it's been over 40 years since we've been together now.
13: Yes, but we've been married for 37 years. But I want to mention this because I'm not sure if you picked up on this. When we went to the restaurant last night, the host, one of the hosts, it was a gentleman, an older gentleman. He walked us to the table and I said to him, could we sit there in a corner more romantic? And he said, well, that means that we're going to have to walk back.
12: That's right. I wondered why we were walking back to the hostess.
13: We have to walk back area. To the host table because, you know, always sit here. And I could tell he's older, he's tired, and he doesn't want to do this job. And then when I said to him with a lot of excitement, I said to him, yes. Let's go back to the hostess because I really want to sit in that corner. It's more romantic.
12: And I saw him laughing like, you got it. All right. No problem.
6: May I ask where you celebrated your anniversary?
12: We went to this cute little place called McDonald's. It's really, really nice.
13: And it can serve you anywhere you want to go.
12: No, we went to Olivia's in St. Pete.
6: Yeah. Oh, lovely. Yeah, the new Olivia, original Olivia in South Tampa. And, of course, they opened up an Olivia. That's Chef Pont, by the way.
13: Yes, we love Chef Pont.
12: Yep. We used to do seminars probably, 10, 15 years ago at Cafe Pont.
6: At the original.
12: By the
6: Icot.
12: That's right.
6: Yeah.
12: And that place is still empty.
6: Wow.
13: That real estate has not moved.
12: That spot has, nobody's picked up on.
13: But just to give them some really good shout out there. The food is excellent. The appetizers are excellent.
12: Oh, it was fantastic. Yeah. It was a great night.
6: And speaking of food, I did confirm that they stopped making the Kudos granola bars in 2017.
13: Oh, so that's what was of granola
12: bars. They were granola bars?
6: Yeah, so
12: I didn't think they were that healthy.
6: Yeah, they were guess what? A lot of granola bars are not. They're packed with crap.
12: Right.
6: But these were made by Mars Corporation, the candy bar company.
13: Oh.
6: And it was like, you know, a chocolatey granola bar. And, yeah, they stopped making Kudos bars in 2017, folks.
12: Yeah,
6: so.
12: Mars isn't really known as a health company.
6: Yeah, health food company. I want to give out the phone number here again. But also, as we wrap up benchmark number one, you don't want to retire with hope. You want to retire with a plan. And if you need a plan or you want a second opinion to find out if the plan you think you have is good, call the Hollins at 727-228-6449. 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Benchmark number two is understanding your Social Security. Most retirees get it, but maybe perhaps they need to understand Social Security a little more before they actually retire.
12: Yeah, absolutely. You know, most folks underestimate how important Social Security actually is. Now, it's not designed to cover all of your expenses, of course. There are some people who say, yeah, I'm going to try to retire on Social Security. I want to see if I can do it. I don't want to spend any of my portfolio. And we usually say, well, what the heck did you grow it for? You should supplement with your portfolio. But Social Security is a steady stream of income that can supplement your savings. And a lot of people don't remember this, Elizabeth. Social Security is, of course, inflation adjusted.
13: Yes, it is. So if you're 62 years old or older, you can start collecting. But you don't want to get, you know, start collecting that young. You want to make sure that you get your full retirement benefit, unless you can wait till your age, your full retirement age at 66 or 67, depending on, you know, your date of birth.
12: Right.
13: So
12: right.
13: That's something that's really important. We always tell people, wait as long as you can, if you can.
12: Yeah, wait as long as you can, but don't wait past 70. If you can delay up till the age of 70, your benefit increases by 8% per year. And, you know, that's a guaranteed return. You're not going to find in the bond market today, not even close. You're not going to find that pretty much anywhere where you have a guaranteed increase of 8% per year.
13: You know, so that's important to know.
12: Yep.
13: So if you're not really sure exactly what your benefits are, you could always go to ssa.gov, you know, account online, and also check your benefits. It's so important for you to keep track of your benefits. You need to know what's coming to you before you start your retirement, and also that will help you with budgeting.
12: And, of course, there's a gap between what you'll receive and what you'll need. This is where tax planning and distribution strategies can help you out quite a bit.
6: You got to know your numbers, folks. If the math doesn't work, do not fake it. Don't get caught in a quagmire when it comes to your retirement, your investment planning, when you don't have time to correct things. This is where the Hollins are here to help you again. 727-228-6449. That's 727-228-6449 for the Holland Group Retirement Wealth Advisors. And the final benchmark, number three, and this is a biggie. This is the number one retirement derailer. This is the number one issue that really messes with retirees. Benchmark number three is health care. This is maybe the most overlooked benchmark, and it is in many cases the most important. Steve, what is the financial risk here?
12: Oh, it's huge. You know, healthcare is, let's call it what it is. It's the silent killer of retirement plans. Now, Fidelity reports, and, you know, Elizabeth, you and I have been talking about this on the radio for 20 years. And I remember 20 years ago, we used to say the average 65-year-old couple retiring this year will spend roughly $125,000 out of pocket for healthcare in retirement. But that doesn't include long-term care. Today, that number is $315,000.
13: Steve, I can go way back and say 70, then 90,000, and gosh, now yep. It's like 315,000.
12: It's outrageous. Yeah.
13: So while Medicare helps, it doesn't cover everything, and I'm sure a lot of you know that by now. It won't touch most dental, vision, or hearing expenses.
12: Wait, what'd you say? Oh, hearing.
13: Exactly.
12: Yeah, gotcha.
13: Yes.
6: Speak up, please. I can't hear you. Speak up.
13: And definitely not long-term care. So that's where people get blindsided because they think, oh, gosh, now I'm 65 years old.
6: Oh, great. Now I'm blind. Now, first I can't hear. Now I'm blind. I'm sorry.
1: Oh, boy.
13: So this is where people really get blindsided by feeling that Medicare is going to cover everything.
12: Right. Yeah, it doesn't happen, which is why we build healthcare planning right into the retirement plans that we draft right here. You know, this is so important because we're going to show you how to really look at Medicare Advantage versus Medigap. 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
6: It is essential that you don't leave anything to chance, that you have everything mapped out. 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Complimentary, no obligation, no cost to you. 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Again, 727-228-6449 gets you right through to Steve and Elizabeth. Oh, don't forget the TV show. So we do a TV version of this radio show. It's on Channel 10, Tampa Bay's 10, Sunday mornings at 11:30 after Face the Nation on CBS. And, of course, the website for the Hollins, askthehollins.com. Time to answer some email with Steve, Elizabeth, and Alicia. 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
8: Tampa Bay, this is Alicia Holland DiBernardi here, advisor with the Holland Group. We are answering your question of the day, and I have Mrs. Elizabeth Holland with me.
9: That's right. There's no mommy or, you know, mother or anything, just Mrs. Elizabeth Holland. Yeah. I'd like you to, like, when we all go out to dinner as a family, can you address me that way?
8: Oh, of course. I plan on it.
9: Okay, good. I'll have to turn around and see if her grandmother's behind me. All right, so what have we got going on today?
8: So we have Michael from Tampa, and Michael says, "Hi there, Hollins. I am 58 and would like to retire at age 63 or 65. Mm. What are the pros and cons of paying off a home mortgage from the sale of a business?"
9: Wow. So, Michael, here's a word. Here's two words I don't like using in the financial business, and that's pros and cons. I like to use advantages and disadvantages.
8: Yeah, we don't like to say cons when we're in financial services.
9: Right. That, and, of course, at age 63 to or age 65. So, Michael, we really don't know your financial situation. What is your financial arena looks like for you? You know, are you, you know, you're 58 years old, so we know for a fact you're not taking Social Security. And what age are you planning on doing so? And what is your other income?
8: You know, Michael, if I were in your position and I were 58, I would get kind of excited about assuming that there is a larger sum of money coming in from a sale of a business. And then right away, we're so conditioned sometimes to think, okay, eliminate all debt. Eliminate all debt, don't have any bills, don't have anything outstanding looming and dooming over me, pay off that house. But one, we don't know what is the lump sum from the sale of the business you received after taxes and after any type of other deductions.
9: Capital gains, it could be capital gains,
8: yeah, but capital
9: you're gonna
8: gains,
9: be,
8: yeah.
9: You know, knock your socks off on that.
8: Yep, that's one. We don't know what is the net revenue received after all those deductions. And then what does that amount look like versus what's left on your mortgage? Because you still have quite a few years, several years until you retire. I would be a little bit weary to go ahead and just pay off my mortgage just to say, hey, it's done with, it's gone. But all these little variables and factors really matter that equate into the conversation of which way you should go, such as, number one, what is your mortgage rate? What rate did you lock in? What time period? How long ago did you purchase that home? If you have a rate that is
9: 2%, like,
8: oh,
9: your sister, or 3%.
8: I wish I could have her rate.
9: Right.
8: Let me just tell you.
9: Yep.
8: But yeah, if that rate is something super sweet under 5%, maybe financially it does not make sense for you to just pay off your home. So these are certain things that we look at. We always play devil's advocate and give you another point of view, another side of looking at things. But again, Elizabeth, you said it. I'm sorry, Mrs. Holland.
9: Oh, yes.
8: The old habit is
9: kicking in.
8: Mrs. Holland, you said it, which was, we don't know what other income sources are going to be contributing to your retirement when you have tapered off of working. And Michael, when you just sold your business, is there something else that you're still going to do until 63, 65? You're 58. You're saying you still want to keep, I would assume you'd like to retire up until that point. So what are you doing until then?
9: Spending the money?
8: I hope not.
9: You should be investing in, but we need to know, we need to have a more comprehensive conversation.
8: Yes.
9: Because we're not going to give you an answer, you know, just a basic answer, a blindsided answer. We want to know exactly what's happening with you in your financial arena. How are you actually living? How do you spend? What do you spend? You know, what's coming in? What's going out? These are so important.
8: That's right. We have to pull back the curtain and find out. Well, thank you, Michael, for that question. Just give us a call. And thank you, Tampa Bay. Keep those questions coming in.
11: Yeah.
12: Hey there, Tampa Bay. 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
15: How much of that is in the U.S.? And a senior administration official briefed some of us reporters earlier this week that there might be small antes, is what he said, like small releases of money to build trust with the Iranians early on. Can you describe that whole situation?
16: So on the frozen funds, the amount of money, I honestly don't know. I've heard numbers north of $100 billion. I've actually heard numbers north of $200 billion. Most of it is not in United States accounts. Most of it's either in the Gulf or in Europe or somewhere else. But I don't know the exact amount of money. It's a lot. It's one of the reasons why we've had such a successful chokehold on the Iran economy, though by not even close to the main reason. We're not releasing a single dollar of that money until the Iranians perform. And there are a number of ways they could perform. For example, let's say they actually take meaningful steps, and this could happen very quickly, to destroy that stockpile of enriched material. Then we're going to have a conversation about it. But they have to perform. I've seen some reports, I don't know where this came from, that the Qataris had released billions of dollars in Iranian assets. That's just not true. It would be impossible for the Qataris to do that without our buy-in and certainly without us seeing it. So a lot of this reporting is just fundamentally wrong. They don't get a dollar of unfrozen assets, their money, not our money, but they don't get a dollar of unfrozen assets until they actually perform under the deal. You asked about Switzerland. Our plan is to go to Switzerland. I don't know exactly when. The way that we're setting up this technical negotiation is that obviously you're going to have the political leadership involved. Excuse me. We're going to have people on the ground actually driving the technical talks, the nuclear talks. How do you destroy this highly enriched uranium? All that stuff that you really just have to get into the nitty-gritty on. So, I plan to go to Switzerland. Exactly when, we think these technical negotiations are going to start sometime this weekend. That's still the plan, but that could change because it's not an easy country, Iran, to get out of, and so we're trying to figure out exactly when that's going to happen. I suspect this weekend, but I'm not sure.
15: You're not going tomorrow to Switzerland.
16: I may. It just depends on exactly when the Iranians can get there. We're trying to figure that out as we speak. But again, I suspect it will happen this weekend. We're going to find out exactly whenever the coming days. Go ahead, Baker.
17: Thank you so much, Mr. Vice President. Just two questions for you. To follow up on an earlier question, Secretary Rubio said in March that the goal of this war was to, quote, to eliminate the threat of Iran's short-range ballistic missiles. You just said earlier that the military program is destroyed. U.S. intelligence estimates that Iran still retains roughly 70% of its pre-war ballistic and cruise missile stockpile. So when did the administration decide to abandon that part of the original mission? And then just second as well, moving forward, are you leading the U.S. team moving forward in terms of the negotiations? How involved will you be?
16: Yeah, so I'm certainly planning to lead the U.S. negotiating team. But on the first question, you talked about an intelligence report that was anonymously leaked to a reporter that was not with context and that, frankly, is not accurate. What has changed about the Iranian ballistics missile program is it matters much less the number of missiles they have, the number of bullets. What matters much more is the number of launchers they have, and importantly, the teams on the ground that have the capacity to launch those missiles. Their ability to launch missiles has been substantially degraded. Is it zero? No, but it's substantially degraded, and in that sense, we haven't abandoned the mission. We've accomplished that particular part of the mission. If you look at the Gulf Arab allies, and obviously the Israelis, who faced a lot, the two of them together, faced a brunt of these missile attacks, each of them feels substantially safer today from the Iranian missile threat than they did before. Obviously, that is something that we would like to continue. All the president said yesterday is that you can't expect any country to give up its right of self-defense. You have to have parity, and that's what the president of the United States was talking about. Go ahead. No, guys. Yeah.
18: Pope Leo's reaction to the MOU, the Memorandum of Understanding.
16: He said, "Well, what did he say?"
18: All right, okay. Well, I'll give you the short
19: MOU,
18: version.
19: MOU, cool.
18: Sir.
19: Yeah, sir.
18: Okay. He said,
19: "Go ahead." After you.
18: I'll give you the short version. All right. He says he welcomes the agreement between the U.S. and Iran. He says it hopes it will help strengthen mutual trust, security, and stability in the Middle East. And he also hopes that it's truly a solution to the war and that the war is really over. What do you say to the Pope, sir?
16: My response to that is praise Jesus. I'm glad that the Pope has positive things to say about our MOU. I think that the Pope is fundamentally accurate and it's going to be good for the entire world. But we got to keep working at it to make sure that the Iranians honor the commitments that they've made. And then, yes, you in front. Go ahead. The thing is, there's so many people in here. I could say the red tie, and then nine of you start shouting at us. The burgundy tie.
19: The MOU calls for a U.S.
16: There we go, that guy.
19: Thank you. The MOU calls for a U.S. troop withdrawal from the Gulf region, tied to the final deal. Can you say whether the drawdown will affect U.S. forces past Iraq and Syria, where Americans responsibly help protect Kurdish held areas from Iranian-backed militias?
16: Okay, so the drawdown contemplated, again, this is the final deal. This is assuming that the Iranians comply, that they give us verification, that they take real substantial conduct towards this peace agreement. What we're saying is that we will withdraw troops to the pre-conflict level, meaning we're not going to keep a couple of extra aircraft carrier groups over there. The Iranians don't want that. Frankly, we don't want that either. Go ahead. Yeah.
20: Not going to be funding that $300 billion fund. Who exactly is funding that? Is that private companies? And I also noticed that your voice is hoarse. Are you sick? Have you been using your voice a lot?
16: Well, I've been on a bit of a book tour the past couple of days, but I can't promote my book here in the White House press briefing room. I had a cold about a week ago. That and talking a lot about this deal and talking a lot about the book, I'm definitely a little bit hoarse. But you asked, your first question was about
20: is funding that $300 billion.
16: Oh, I see. So what's interesting about this is there is a great desire from the Arab world and from outside the Arab world to actually get involved in Iran if they behave properly. So, for example, let's say the United Arab Emirates, who've been a great ally over the last not just few months, but over the last many years, let's say that they would like to invest in building a power plant. That actually is impossible right now because of the way that U.S. sanctions work. And so what we're saying is that if you behave and if the Emiratis themselves want to build a power plant, then we will do the sanctions relief necessary to make that possible. The good thing about that is that it actually creates integration, which is leverage. A world where the Gulf Coast Coalition has greater leverage into the Iranian economy is a world where the Iranians are going to be heavily prevented from misbehaving. So it's a lot of the Gulf Coast Coalition. Again, they see that Iran is weakened. They see there's an opportunity to build a new relationship there. And they're saying if they behave and if the United States is willing to allow this to happen, then absolutely we want to change our relationship with Iran. No, well, I mean, I assume that in the United Arab Emirates, there would be private money and so forth that would be part of this. But again, this is so far in advance because it assumes a transformation in Iranian behavior. Sir.
19: Thank you so much, Mr. Vice President. As you know, the Iranian-backed groups in the region were involved in this war, and they damaged U.S. facilities and your allies as well. How does this agreement affect Iran-backed groups across the region, especially the Iranian-backed groups in Iraq? And my second question, this agreement requires Iran to stop attacking the Kurdish opposition in Kurdistan region, which they did 2 days ago.
16: So what this agreement does fundamentally is it requires Iran to behave like a normal country. And if it doesn't, as so many people think that it never will, then it doesn't get any of the economic benefits. And if they do, then that's a great thing for everybody. It's a great thing for the Kurds. It's a great thing for anybody who has been under the brunt or under the threat of Iranian-funded terrorist organizations. The expectation is that Iran will stop that. And if they don't, they don't get the benefits of the bargain. John.
21: Thank you, Mr. Vice President. Many of the colleagues that you served with in the U.S. Senate and Republican Conference have criticized this deal over the last 24 hours. What is your message, Mr. Vice President, back to them?
16: So I guess I would say to anybody, any of the critics, is number one, have a little bit of faith in the President of the United States. The idea that he is going to strike a deal that's been bad for the American people, it's preposterous. He is the person who's had the courage to fundamentally transform our relationship with Iran and with a lot of other countries over the last year and a half. He believes in this deal. He is going to see it to completion. And if the Iranians don't comply, we still have every single tool and point of leverage that we have today. That'd be message number one, is have a little faith in the president's ability, given that he's got us this far, to take us the final step. The second thing that I would say is so many of what I've read or heard that people believe about this deal is just fundamentally untrue. It is a memorandum of understanding. It is fundamentally a principle that, yes, the Straits of Hormuz are going to be open immediately, and they already are. Yes, they're going to give up their highly enriched material, but they've got to actually do it. It's about conduct. It's about rewarding good conduct and punishing bad conduct, which in some ways is what we've been doing for the last 3 months vis-a-vis that country anyway. So many of the criticisms, I saw Lindsey Graham came out with a positive statement after expressing some concerns. I think that when people get to understand not just the agreement, but our negotiating posture as a country, they will realize this is an excellent thing for the American people. But that's part of our job. We've got to tell the story about what this means for Americans, how it's going to make all of us safer and more prosperous. That's why I'm here talking to everybody, and we're going to keep on telling that story in the days and weeks to come. Go ahead.
0: Thank you, sir. Jordan Conrad with the Gateway Pundit. I want to talk back to the Lebanon component.
16: Sure.
0: There's a report in Axios that Netanyahu's fuming over this. Israel doesn't feel bound to the MOU as it relates to Lebanon. If, as you mentioned, your frustration with Israel striking in Beirut, hitting apartment buildings, if that continues, could it torpedo the deal? And what would the U.S.'s response be to a broader war in Lebanon involving Israel and Hezbollah?
16: Yeah, well, I don't want to get into hypotheticals that could torpedo the deal, because I think the president's expectation is that all of our friends, the Israelis, the Arabs in the region, we're going to work together and actually see this deal to completion. Now, I saw the Axios report, that Netanyahu is fuming. That's not reflective of the conversations that I've had with him, but maybe he's saying something to somebody else that he's not saying to me. What I will say, and this does bother me, is that you've seen people within Bibi's cabinet who have come out and attacked the deal, and in some ways, very personally, attacked the President of the United States. And I guess my message to them would be twofold. Number one, Donald J. Trump is the only head of state in the entire world who is sympathetic to the nation of Israel at this moment in time. And he happens to be the head of state of the world superpower. If I was in the cabinet of the Israeli government, I might not be attacking the only powerful ally that I have anywhere left in the entire world. And the second message I would give to some of those cabinet members, Bibi, to his credit, has not gone down this path, but to some of these cabinet members in Israel who are attacking the President of the United States, the other thing that I would say is that over the last 3 months, 2/3 of the defensive weapons that have protected your homeland have been built by American hands and paid for by American tax dollars. The problem for Israel is not Donald J. Trump. And anybody in Israel who thinks their biggest problem is the President of the United States needs to wake up and smell the reality of the situation that country is in. Thank you all.
2: All right, there you have it. Vice President J.D. Vance holding forth in the briefing room for an extended conversation with reporters, talking about the memorandum of understanding with Iran, which President Trump signed last evening at Versailles. Welcome to the Thursday edition of Balance of Power. I'm Joe Matthew in Washington. We've been watching and listening along with you, with the Vice President of the United States saying that they can temporarily lift sanctions against Iran without Congress. And when asked what is stopping Iran from rebuilding its nuclear program, he said they'd have a lot of money in order to rebuild. We have them in an economic chokehold. He said a lot more, including the fact that he may well, in fact, be going to Switzerland. It is unclear, in fact, if and when exactly that's going to happen. He was asked as well about President Trump blaming him in advance for what could be a poor deal. He said the president was joking. We're going to be talking in just a moment with Christina Ruffini as well. Colonel Wayne Sanders is going to join us as we break down everything we just heard and what we know about the contents of this deal and the path forward. But we start, as always, with a look at Wall Street. Charlie Pellett has that for us at World Headquarters in New York. The Thursday trade, Charlie, what do we have?
4: Right now, we got stocks higher, oil lower. Do want to begin with SpaceX because it is at the low of the session right now. SpaceX down for a second day. Right now, we got SpaceX lower by 9.6%. Bottom line, though, stocks higher. S&P 500 index staging a comeback after yesterday's sell-off. The S&P up 71 right now, 74. 491, where we stand up by 1%. Dow Industrials up 159, up 0.3%. NASDAQ Composite Index up 339 right now, up 1.3%. NASDAQ 100 Index full of big tech names. That index up 660 points, up by 2.2%. All of this is the SOX, the Philadelphia Stock Exchange Semiconductor Index, surges 6.4%. Intel having a lot to do with that today. Intel up by 9.8%. The VIX back below 17 and a 10-year at 4.43%. Gold down $28 the ounce, down 0.7%. A slump in crude, WTI below 75 a barrel, down another 2.5%. Barrel of Brent 77.81, down by 2.2%. Oil futures and retail gasoline prices falling today. Oil majors down. ExxonMobil is dropping 2.7%. Chevron down 2.5%. ConocoPhillips down by 3%. So again, recapping here. S&P 500 index up by 1%. We do have the VIX below 17 and the 10-year 4.44%. And Joe Matthew, that is a Bloomberg Business Flash.
2: All right, Charlie, thanks so much. In the Fishbowl, live at World Headquarters in New York, the voice of Wall Street and the New York subway. Listen for Charlie if you're taking the subway home from the big parade. He's the guy telling you what to do. He'll be back, by the way, in just a couple of minutes as we keep tabs on the Thursday trade. Looking pretty good so far, right? Up about 1% on the broader indexes here. And oil prices are lower because, hey, we signed the deal. Did you see the pictures of Donald Trump at Versailles? He signed a treaty at Versailles. Who wants to tell him? Beyond that, the market feels pretty good about it. $75 crude WTI, $78 Brent. We're heading lower and everything is going to be fine. Although some of the forecasts that we're looking here might make you think otherwise. Goldman Sachs says only about 70% flows going through the strait may recover to only 70% of their pre-war level. The normalization in Gulf exports to pre-war levels might be achieved with a 13 million barrel a day increase in Hormuz flows. But that's not getting back to where we were. By the way, crude was at $67 a barrel before the war started, if you're still playing along on your home game. And Bloomberg Intelligence is making a pretty similar stab at what's going to be happening in the Straits. Although, look, we've got the big headline the White House was hoping for today. Gas back below $4 a gallon. And by that, I mean $3.99. Although I filled up for $3.79 here in Northern Virginia just a couple of days ago. So much of the nation has a three handle once again, and we're just all going to go spend our money on a long weekend. That would be a best case scenario. But of course, we're just starting now a 60-day turn on negotiations that will likely include, we are told, Iran's nuclear program. And all this will be based on Iran's behavior. J.D. Vance just said it again there. Are we calling this the Vance peace agreement? Here's what he said in the briefing room a short time ago.
16: If the Iranians don't change their behavior, their military and their nuclear program is still destroyed. If they do change their behavior, then they are going to have a transformative relationship with the Middle East, and the Middle East will have a transformative relationship with the people of Iran. That's a win for the American people and for the President of the United States, regardless of which option the Iranians ultimately choose.
2: Of course, it depends who you talk to. Some do think it's a win. What could be wrong with peace? But even a lot of Republican senators are criticizing.
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3: Asked about the ballistic missiles. Remember there was one Sunday morning, Marco Rubio, everybody went out and said, Beto, look, yeah, the nukes are one thing, but it's about the ballistic missile shield. That's the urgency. Fast forward to yesterday. Here's the president.
4: It's a little bit unfair for them not to have some. A ballistic missile is not the same thing as what we're talking about, what we talk nuclear. But if Saudi Arabia and Qatar and they all have some, I would say in relative proportion, I think it's okay. That's what I mean.
3: Looks like the missiles are all right, Colonel Wayne Sanders. What does that tell us about the posture that U.S. forces need to maintain here in the near term?
5: Yeah, I think one of the biggest pieces here that that a lot of people need to understand is when you talk about short-range ballistic missiles, even medium-range ballistic missiles, in that capacity, it's very, very difficult for the intelligence community to ever say that somebody, any type of nation state, is actually out of that capability, right? So what you don't want to do is come on national television and tell everybody, hey, they don't have any, so we're totally fine at this point in time. We know they still have Fatah 110, you know, short-range ballistic missiles. That's pretty much what you've seen fired at UAE, Kuwait, and everyone else at this point in time. But partnering that together, as Christina was talking about too, as part of the nuclear deal as well, entering this conflict was not only taking down a large portion of that missile stockpile, but it's also then the nuclear capability. When you're trying to reach that 90% enriched uranium weapons grade piece, now you actually have additional range and the delivery mechanism to be able to do that. We saw once the Diego Garcia targeting that showed us that Iran had additional range but beyond what we originally thought. So these are all parts of the piece, especially on the military side of the house, that comes into that decision calculus and say, how much do they have? How much do we expect them to have? And then also, what is their production rate? So when you start looking at what are they going to do over the next 60 days to capitulate some of this, is going to be one of those key pieces. Vice President Vance also brought up the, they asked him about the report about 70% stockpiles remaining in Iran. First off, based off the amount that Iran had at the beginning of this, even based off of what they expended, they would have already given up over 30% of that. So I don't lend a lot of credence to that report. It was a singular report. And based off of the timing that was actually used during that as well, I honestly don't believe that the U.S. military for one second would have had a piece of intelligence collection capability that said they still have 70% and we enter into a ceasefire. We would have continued to hit them and bombard them over and over and over again until they got that stockpile down to the number they want.
3: Really interesting. Christine, I want to ask you about what's going to happen in the strait here in the meantime, because we're told that this is, it's a toll-free strait for 60 days.
6: Of
3: course, Iran says, yeah, tolls are one thing, fees might be another, but what happens after 60 days? The toll booths go up?
6: Get your Strait of Hormuz easy pass ready, Joe. I think you hit the nail on the head there, because there is this delineation. They've been splitting the language here. There will be no tolls, but there is a chance that Iran and Oman could get together and charge an administrative fee. And this is like when you check into a hotel that you've paid for the pool and they say, oh, you've got a resort fee. Essentially, they're going to be charging maritime traffic some sort of a resort fee potentially. And a reporter pushed back on Vance and said, you know, the MOU leaves it open. And Vance said, no, it doesn't. It contemplates that the Omanis, Iranians, and Gulf Coast Coalition together are going to figure out a proper security framework for the strait in the future. That was his answer for a lot of these points, right? Ranging from how they're going to handle those nuclear materials, whether they get mixed down the country, whether they get, oh, we're going to solve it in the final agreement. We're going to solve it in the final agreement. Again, the chasm between what Vance just told reporters will be or aspires to be in the final agreement and what is in this is significant. And I think

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9: This season on Blood Trails, we're following the trail of 7 cases that start in the field and end in the shadows, where missing persons reports, half-buried evidence, and whispered suspicions blur the line between hunting story and homicide.
12: I just instantly started freaking out, yelling to the world, what's going on? 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I mean, I'm out in the middle of nowhere. I had no idea what was going on.
9: From the frozen woods of Maine to the mountains of Montana, from an archery opener gone wrong in Wisconsin to a father's last walk through the Minnesota deer woods. Each story begins with a hunter stepping into the wild, but not all of them come back.
11: 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You know, it was tough.
9: 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Join me as we track the truth through tangled cover and cold case files, where every trail tells a story, and every story leaves its own trail of blood. Blood Trails.
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13: 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How did my father become this scheming mastermind? Was he like this with everyone? And is it possible, after all these years, he's actually changed? I have no idea where he lives or what he's up to, but my goal with this podcast is to track him down and get to the truth about who my father, Manny Veeder, really is. 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
19: You got me rocking, rolling like New Orleans, cut off.
20: Guarding Your Nest Egg with Mike Lester. I'm Cheryl White. And Mike, earlier in the show, I mentioned we'd be talking about getting in sync. Not the band.
21: You did. You threatened it. You said, hey.
20: Oh, I promised it. It wasn't a threat. No, we're talking about getting in sync for big decisions. You know, when you're married or you have a partner and you want to be on the same wavelength. It's kind of important when you're making a big decision.
21: Okay. I've got a lot of experience with that, turns out. I've been doing this for a while.
20: Yeah, so you've probably seen a lot of couples come in and they look at each other like, but I thought you, and then the other one goes, yeah, but I thought you, and then they realize they're kind of missing each other in the middle.
21: I think it's, relationships are always interesting, right? I mean, we have them and, sometimes it's, let's say it's a marriage that's been going on for 30, 40, sometimes 50 years. Let's say it's the second marriage.

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40: A quiet residential neighborhood erupts in chaos. Carmine Galante, the feared boss of the Bonanno crime family, lies dead, his cigar still clutched between his teeth.
41: Masked men walked into Joe and Mary's luncheonette in Brooklyn today and gunned down Carmine Galante, a man believed to be the most powerful mafia chieftain in the country.
40: The execution sent shockwaves through the criminal underworld and set the stage for one of the most pivotal criminal cases in New York City history. From the minds behind the acclaimed television series comes Law and Order: Criminal Justice System. This isn't a scripted drama. These are real stories told by the people who have lived them.
42: My father should have been a dead man.
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19: Here's what you've made popular by getting your stream on. Starting us off again this week is Maximum Pleasure Guaranteed on Apple TV. 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The Four Seasons on Netflix remains at 8, with Your Friends and Neighbors on Apple TV also staying put this week at 7. Off Campus on Amazon Prime Video slips back to 6, with From on MGM Plus up to 5. And The Burrows on Netflix falling out of the top 3 back to 4. Apple TV's remake of Cape Fear moves up to 3 this week. Spider-Noir, starring Nicolas Cage on Amazon Prime Video, remains at 2. And Widow's Bay on Apple TV is on top for the second straight week, your number one streamed show.
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4: 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This is going to be a little different. You're going to get a little behind the scenes, my personal life a little bit, of course, my career. At some point, we'll talk about why I don't have a restaurant in New York City right now. Kind of paining me, but I love my restaurants in Vegas. We'll talk about all those kinds of things and all the great things about, of course, food. But food is just sort of the foundation of it all. 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
22: What

0: Mike Lester and Guarding Your Nest Egg. I'm Cheryl White, not Mike Lester, but today we're talking about retiring early, or at least in this segment we are, Mike, about how to make that dream happen. If that is what you want, is to retire early, well then financially, you need to start planning to put all the pieces in place. Agreed?
1: Okay.
0: It was sort of an implied question.
1: I don't know. I'm just listening. Like, what is the, Cheryl, like, I'm just the
0: I'm just the guy who helps put it all together.
1: I mean, what are the pieces? Like, what, I mean, what, I don't know.
0: All right. So let's start with piece one then.
1: All right. So.
0: All right.
1: Yeah. So, team me up with some softball questions here.
0: Okay. Yeah. I can do. All right. So.
1: No, please don't.
0: Number one.
1: Okay. Retiring early.
0: No, it has to do with how much do you have saved? Are you financially able to make this thing happen, this early retirement? So, Mike, what you do is active management of portfolios. So you're talking about helping to create income streams, right, that will take you through retirement, not just relying on savings.
1: Right. So just going back to the original question, you know, making this transition, right, to retirement, so retiring early.
0: Yeah, before age 67.
1: Well, 67's early? That's not, yeah,
0: no,
1: prior
0: before.
1: To 67.
0: So, yes.
1: Yeah, I mean, so it's a relative question, right? So early is different for different people. So what I would say is, you know, one person's vision or version of early is different than somebody else's. That's not exactly, you know, financial planning doesn't work that way. It's a conversation. Early could be, you know, I mean, what if somebody called me and was like, well, I'm 40. I really don't feel like working anymore.
0: Well,
1: I'd be like,
0: that'd
1: oh,
0: be
1: that's
0: great.
1: A whole pile of questions
0: but
1: and whatever.
0: Kind of different.
1: It'd be great. But like, to me, and I'm using that as an extreme example, to me, early retirement, just because it's not that I don't know other things, but it's based on the radio show and it's based on experience and it's based on early retirement, typically for most people, is prior to age 65. And the reason that most people consider that early is because of health insurance.
0: Mm-hmm.
1: There's just no way to sugarcoat it. And it's usually because, and it, you know, entrepreneurs are in a little bit different situation, or maybe you've got a job where health insurance extends. But for most people, not everybody, health insurance is an extreme component to what you're looking to do. And people realize prior to 65, Medicare does not kick in, and the benefits from the government on your health insurance do not kick in. So let's just say that's early retirement. So the ability to retire early depends on a lot of different things. And I can tell you from experience, 20 years ago, in my experience, I'm not saying this is, and there's no official study here, but in my experience, most people waited for regular retirement, full retirement age with Social Security. I used to be 65. It's moved to 67, what have you, because of the benefit. It was just a line that people drew in the sand. I experienced it in my family, my grandparents. I mean, but they got pensions, they got watches, they got this, they got that. Now it's different, you know, so there are more people that can independently retire, whether it's you had an amazing position with your company and or not such an amazing position, but just that the 401k or retirement plan grew to some number that you thought it would never be and you can retire early. Maybe you ran your own business, you sold it. But the reasons to retire early are different for everybody. Understand the investment options are extremely important. So it's very different, Cheryl, I think, for everybody. But the math is the same for everyone, whether they're retiring early, retiring on time, maybe retiring late. It's always, I've got this amount of money. I need to find out how to make it work for me. I need to know what the investment options are. Yes, you have concerns. But if the concern is healthcare, what it boils down to, Cheryl, is how do you pay for it?
0: Mm-hmm.
1: Right? If the concern is taxes, it's how do I not pay more than my fair share? If the concern is inflation, it's, okay, here's the inflation rate. How do I stay ahead of it? Because I know things are going to cost more in the future. If the concern is a portfolio and returns, it's how do I make enough and sort of level the returns out in a way where this comes back to, you know, who we are and what we do, but actively manage portfolios with all of the investment options that are available, which I'd love to talk about. You know, a couple of the options that, you know, I mean, I was just looking at the other week, but the reason we talk about it is people don't know. But I'll push it back to you. Did I answer your question?
0: Yes. Thought? Well, I guess I should have asked you, what do you think is step one? Say I came to you and I said I wanted to retire at 55. So what would be step one in trying to determine if I'm financially able to do that?
1: How much money have you set aside for retirement? And what are your expenses?
0: Right.
1: Step one.
0: Right.
1: It's a math problem right after that.
0: Mm-hmm.
1: So let's say you said, I have $1 million set aside, but I have $100,000 a year in expenses. I'm oversimplifying it, but $100,000 is 10% of $1 million. And simple math, avoiding returns and inflation, everything else says that you'll be out of money in 10 years, right? So if you're 60, do you want to be out of money at 70? So people are trying to solve that equation, right? How do I get from point A to point B? What should my expenses be? What could I afford? What about inflation, taxes, and everything else? But then also, how should I be invested?
0: Well, that makes sense. So what else should we be thinking about at that point? We take a look at the math. We take a look at what we have and how far that might stretch. Because honestly, if I came to you, Mike, and said, I wanted to retire at 55, I could actually be looking at 40 years in retirement. That's a long time to make money stretch. I mean, even if you have 2 or 3 or 4 million, that's still a long time.
1: Well, sure. You just need a plan that works for that, right? Your basis should always be what's your fixed interest rate, right? So if somebody had your scenario that you just laid out, let's say you wanted to retire and you had, let's say you had $3 million and you're 55 and let's say your expenses are $100,000 a year. The way people's minds work is they just go back. It's like, well, I could go to the bank and, you know, right now I could probably get 4%. So at 4% on 3 million. So you extrapolate it out. That's what I would do. I think that's what people do. When you're looking for a relationship with a financial advisor, you're going, well, I could go to the bank or the credit union or whoever. And again, it's not in a perpetuity, but I think that you could get 4% right now. So 4% should be your floor on your money, not for 30, 40 years. Well, let's say it's your floor now. So if anybody comes to you and offers you a rate better than 4% on your money, I would consider like a CD relatively liquid. I mean, you know, when you're going to get the money back, it's FDIC insured, that sort of thing. That's your floor. But then also we could see maybe rates come back a little bit. If anybody comes to you with anything else that involves you not spending interest on your money on a guaranteed investment, the offer better be way better than 4%. On your money, because in excess of that, you're taking risk. So you need to understand the risk you're taking. Now, we're going to wrap up the show here in a minute or so, Cheryl, but you know, I'm going to pick on annuities again, but I see this all the time. The people that sell annuities are saying, oh, well, just come work with us. You know, we'll pay you 6% or 7% or 8%. It depends on your age, the way they work. The problem is, the reason it sounds too good to be true is because it is too good to be true. You aren't getting that money. They're paying you out of your principal. So there's a big difference between you going to the bank and say getting 4% on your money and actually spending it, or going to an insurance company and getting, you know, maybe they said 5, 6, 7, or 8%. It's your principal. So understanding the difference between your investment, how your principal works versus what they're paying you and everything else and all the investment options. Cheryl, there are so many options available and there are so many great investments for people that are retired or close to it. Maybe that's my opinion, but the opportunity to share it with people is very important to us, which is why we do this radio show. 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I'm happy to explain to you why it probably is. 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
0: 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And if you phone us right now, we'll be sure to get you on the calendar to talk with one of the talent advisors, may even talk with Mike himself. 813-797-7000 or on guardingyournestegg.com. 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And Mike, that's our show for this week.
1: Well, it is, but give us a call. I know we missed a few during the show, but give us a call now. And then you called and hung up. So saved our number, but
0: and we saved yours.
1: And we saved yours. So call us before we call you or vice versa. We'll go from there.
0: All right. Have a great week.

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5: It's certainly hot out there.
6: While hot temperatures get up in the low to mid-90s, the heat index will generally range between 105 to 110 across most areas.
5: National Weather Service meteorologist Chuck Caracosa says heat advisories are in effect until 7 with no relief in sight. He says expect showers this weekend. We actually have some good pump news. Patrick DeHaan at Gas Buddy cites the new U.S.-Iran agreement.
7: People say prices often go up before something happens. Well, this is one of those situations where prices have been going down before something happens. In fact, Florida's price is down 70 cents a gallon in anticipation of this deal happening.
5: Our statewide average today, 370 for a gallon of regular. Tropical Storm Arthur may have dissipated, but its remnants will start making their way over the panhandle.
8: The National Weather Service has issued already a flood watch for all counties west of the Apalachicola River and has now issued a very rare level 4 out of 4 flood warning in that same area.
5: Florida Emergency Management Executive Director Kevin Guthrie says the state has moved items from its Auburndale warehouse to Tallahassee and has the Army Corps of Engineers Jacksonville ready to be deployed if necessary. South Florida officials are juggling two major events at the same time.
9: As local, state, and federal first responders are working to gain containment of two West Miami-Dade brush fires that have already charred about 17,000 acres, they're also preparing for Sunday's second World Cup match at Miami Stadium following Monday's debut.
10: We trained and exercised for the last 2 years preparing for World Cup and all sorts of contingency measures, including continuity of operations, continuity of government, power failures, active shooters, and assailants.
9: Miami-Dade Emergency Management's Dr. Jesse Spiro says even when the fire caused FPL to shut down power to the Emergency Operations Center for about an hour, they only skipped a slight beat. Eric Rodriguez, Miami.
5: Florida Lottery says tomorrow's Mega Millions jackpot is up to $452 million. With Florida's News, I'm Al Lewis.
11: Vice President J.D. Vance says the deal with Iran is a positive for the American people. He provided an update during a White House press briefing this morning. Vance said 12.5 million barrels of oil traveled through the Strait of Hormuz overnight. He also reiterated that Iran's nuclear program has been destroyed. A memorandum of understanding between the two countries was signed by President Trump yesterday. A signing ceremony in Geneva had been set for tomorrow, but now that's been canceled. The opening ceremony for the Obama Presidential Center is underway in Chicago. Three former presidents, including Bill Clinton, George Bush, and Joe Biden, are all in attendance. Former First Ladies Laura Bush, Hillary Clinton, and Jill Biden are there as well. Stevie Wonder and Bruce Springsteen are performing at the event. The Obama Presidential Center will officially open to the public tomorrow, which is Juneteenth. Over a quarter of a million Americans found themselves filing for first-time unemployment benefits last week. The Labor Department says it received 226,000 initial claims in the week ending June 13th. I'm Chris Caraggio.
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14: Good afternoon. Pretty quiet so far in the Hillsboro roadway. Checking out 275 northbound after the State Road 60 off ramp. Getting by the airport towards downtown in pretty good shape. I-4 eastbound a little bit heavy approaching 75, as well as 75 northbound getting on to I-4 eastbound on the Pinellas side. 275 north and southbound in St. Pete. Just a little bit of volume just south of Gandy Boulevard. 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I'm Pat Largo.
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0: Normal is broken, common sense is weird, so we're here to help you transform your life. 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I'm Dave Ramsey, your host. Jade Washaw, Ramsey personality, number one best-selling author, is my co-host today. Jeff is in Tupelo, Mississippi. Hi, Jeff. How are you?
1: I'm doing well. How about yourself, Dave?
0: Better than I deserve. What's up?
1: Yes, sir. So the question that I have is it okay for me to pause my debt snowball to buy a more reliable, bigger vehicle for my growing family?
2: Tell us more about it. Tell us about the vehicle that you have now, and tell us about your growing family.
1: Yes, ma'am. So the vehicle that I have now, it is a 5-seat SUV, 2015 Volkswagen. I inherited it from my mom. And my wife, currently we have two kids, and my wife and I are expecting, and she's due in January. And we just are really going to need something that has third row seating.
2: Okay. And everybody's in car seats? The other two are in car seats?
1: No. One's in a car seat, and then the other, he's 9 years old.
2: Okay. Well, how much debt do you have, and how much have you paid off so far, and what do you want to spend? I know that's a lot of questions, but I want to know.
1: Yes, I understand, obviously. I have a total of $16,000 consumer debt, a little over $8,000 of it is in a personal loan, and then the rest are credit cards. My mortgage is paid off,
2: oh.
1: So I don't have any rent or any house payments or nothing like that.
2: That's good. Uh-huh.
0: What's your household income?
1: So it varies. I do get about $4,100 a month from VA disability benefits and GI education benefits. And then on top of that, my wife and I, we run our own HVAC, electrical, and plumbing company. And I usually get anywhere, it goes from like $2,000 a month to upwards of, $8,000 a month. It just drastically varies.
2: Okay. So, I get it. You're looking ahead and you're feeling the stress of having another child coming.
0: What's the Volkswagen worth?
1: Private party, maybe about $7,000.
0: They'll sell it and buy a $7,000 van.
1: That's what I'm thinking.
0: That doesn't require pausing the baby steps.
1: Okay. Yeah. What we were looking at, I know
0: you were looking at upgrade.
1: My wife is. Yes, it's more my wife wants to get an upgrade.
0: Yeah.
1: What we were looking at was something in maybe like the 10 to 12,000 range. That's a little bit lower mileage, a little newer.
0: I'll let you argue with the pregnant woman. I'm not going to. But
1: absolutely.
0: No, I wouldn't do that.
1: Okay.
0: That's a pregnant woman talking that she wants a new car for a new baby. And no, you need to get yourself out of debt. You have a $7,000 car. If you want to trade for a different $7,000 car that has third row seating, well, you have now addressed the need, not the want. The other is a want.
1: Okay. Yes, sir,
0: I want a $35,000 Honda Odyssey, but I'm broke.
1: Makes perfect sense.
0: Yeah.
1: Okay, and then I guess the other thing also, I've only been listening for about a month, and I love it, and y'all have seriously lit a fire under me to get debt-free.
0: Mm-hmm.
1: I
0: want you to talk with your wife more about why you're excited about that, not what. Because right now, all she's seeing is all these new rules and all this new enthusiasm from you, and she's not sharing in the vision of why we're doing this. We have three babies, and I want to change our family tree so that we're going to live like no one else, so that we can live like no one else and drive anything we want to drive and take these kids on trips and pay for these kids' education and not be worried about bills. And that's why I'm so enthused about all this, Mom. And right now she's starting to see you're going to turn my name into a cuss word in your house if you're not careful.
1: Oh, I think it's already become that.
0: I read your mail. And now I said she can't buy a car, so I'm definitely Satan incarnate.
1: Oh, goodness. Yeah. One of the other challenges that I'm running into is I find it's very hard to budget. I have the Every Dollar app and all that, but just with the nature of my business, just with the income fluctuating so much, and then also like how much I got to spend on materials for my business, it's very hard.
0: Your business should be a separate account.
1: Right.
0: You should not have you should not have your materials for your business in your every dollar budget.
1: Okay.
0: Your business needs to be running on its own budget, separate checking account. All of the revenue from your business goes into that account. Only expenses for the business, materials, come out of that. And then whatever's left in that account, by definition, is profit. This is cash basis accounting.
2: And what I'd also be doing is I'd be working to make to basically get a month ahead and make a peaks and valleys account, to where if you know, I think you said it was anywhere between $2,000 and $8,000 that you can bring in. Did I hear that right?
1: Yes.
2: Okay, so let's pretend it takes $4,000 to run your household. You need to make sure that at all times you have $4,000 set aside. So on the months that you do really well and make $8,000, that's the time to fund that account. Make sure it's always there so that if you have a month where you only make $2,000, you can pull over from that account and make sure that you're balancing your budget. Yeah. Does that make sense?
0: But I appreciate and I'm honored by your enthusiasm for what we teach, because it's going to change your life. I'm happy for you guys on that. But you need to stop. You've done a classic husband move, and it's a bonehead move. And that is, you got all enthused and you start talking about what instead of why. And what is, I don't think we can afford a car. We can't buy a car. We're in the baby steps. And they're like, what's the freaking baby steps? Why am I in a baby steps? I don't want a baby step. I want a van. And so, I'm pregnant. What's wrong with you? And this is what's going through her head, because she's not caught up with you on why this is, because this is going to make you all wealthy, because this is going to get you away from the stress of money, because it's going to get you on the same page. Oh, by the way. And so what I would start with, if I were you, is an apology. Honey, I'm sorry. I got way ahead in my enthusiasm because I'm really excited about what this can do for our family, but I want to stop. And would you give me a few moments and let me go back and tell you why I'm gotten so excited? Because I can see where we're going. I can feel it. And I want you to feel that with me. And then we are making the decision to buy a car that is the same price, but that gives us the functionality that we need as the Volkswagen, so that we can clear this debt, because your debt, you know, getting rid of your debt, it frees up your most powerful wealth building tool, which is your income, so that you can become wealthy, so that there's margin in your life and generosity in your life, and these kids' lives are permanently changed, and you never again worry about having a third row seat. You really won't. I mean, this is the last time you'll worry about it if y'all will play through. And I don't worry about having a third row seat. If I want one, I just go get one. And you don't either. You and Sam, if you need something, you got a nice car the other day.
2: I did.
0: You know, and that's because you paid a price to get there.
2: Price to win. That's right.

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0: Alan is in Miami. Hey, Alan, how are you?
5: Hey, Dave, how are you? I'm doing well. Thank you.
0: Good. How can we help?
5: Yeah, I had a question. Currently, I'm like 59 years old, and I work in the service industry as a server. So my money fluctuates all the time. Mm-hmm. And I'm worried about my retirement, that I'm going to be living on the street and, you know, pushing a shopping basket around. So how can I work on saving money so that doesn't happen? I'm currently in BS2, so.
0: Good. All right. So you're paying off some debt. How much debt have you got?
5: I've got like 3,800 in credit card debt, and then I have my car loan.
0: How much do you own your car?
5: It's 18.
0: All right. What do you make a year?
5: 50K a year.
0: Okay. All right. And how quick do you think you're going to have these two things paid off?
5: The car loan is set to be paid off in 3 years. And then the debt, I'm looking to put up a plan together to pay off the credit card debt by the end of the year.
0: Okay. I want to have a little more urgency on both of those.
5: Okay.
0: Crank your lifestyle down and your hours up. Can you pick up more hours and work more?
5: I can, but not until the holiday season, because right now it's the summer season. So the hours are cut.
0: What can you do with those hours right now to earn some money then?
5: I'm going to probably maybe get another job, DoorDash.
0: There you go.
5: Delivery.
0: There we go. Something. I don't care what it is.
6: Are there other restaurants that will pay you that you can earn more? Have you listened around town? Are there better spots for you where your base income can be higher?
5: I checked around town, but basically because it's a seasonal and we're in Florida, everybody's kind of pretty much on the same boat, at least where I am.
6: Are you on the beach?
5: No, I'm not. I'm in a downtown center.
6: Okay. I'd be looking around. I'd want to know if I can get in a restaurant that's right on the beach in a high-end area where people are really high tipping, it's high dollar, all the plates. You know what I'm saying? I'd be trying to really get into one of those restaurants. I don't know where you're at now, but I agree with Dave. Side hustling is going to...

0: I have 4K saved.
1: 4,000. Okay. Yeah. Okay. Yeah.
2: I'd pay off the credit card today.
0: Okay.
2: Cut it up. Is it cut up?
0: I don't use them.
2: They're not cut up.
0: They're in the freezer.
2: Get them out and cut them up. Destroy them and close the accounts today.
0: Okay.
2: And pay them all off and go get 6 serving jobs and work like a maniac and get this car paid off. And as soon as that car is paid off, I'd like to have it paid off by Christmas.
1: Absolutely.
2: You're going to be really tired, but you're not going to be so broke.
1: Are you renting?
0: Oh, yes.
1: Okay. Do you have a roommate?
0: Yes.
1: Okay, that's good. Oh, boy.
2: Okay, so all we're doing here is doing everything we can to cut your costs and increase your income and squeeze the margin out of your budget as much as we can and throw it at that car. Because when you don't have a car payment, you don't have a credit card, and we're living on a written game plan, and then you get in attack mode with every dollar you can squeeze out, now we can talk about, okay, how much can we set aside? Let's set aside $2,000 a month. That's $24,000 a year. What's that going to turn into? And by the time I'm 65,
1: yeah,
2: okay, that's $125,000 plus growth. So you're probably going to have $200,000 if you do that. Mm-hmm. But you're going to be saving $2,000 a month because you don't have a car payment, and you're living on a detailed plan, and you've increased your income, and you don't have a credit card. And when you start doing that, I think you can get, 65, 67, somewhere in there, you're going to have a pretty tolerable nest egg, a long way from shopping cart. What'd you get?
1: I think so. If you, he said he's 59 years old. If he can start getting a side hustle, getting that income up, if you can put away, find a way to scratch $2,000 away by 72, you could have $687,000. And so it's very doable.
2: Yeah. So if we're half wrong, you still got 300 grand and you're nowhere near a shopping cart and homeless and all that. So, but you're going to have some urgency about this. That that just turns up the heat, and you're just this stellar, singular focus on this thing. And if you want to know how Jade calculated that, it's the Ramsey Calculator at RamseySolutions.com, the retirement calculator. You can put in any numbers you want. If you don't like the 72 number, put in a 67. Mm-hmm. You'll probably get about 300K, and which is what I did a minute ago in my head.
1: And
2: I didn't use the calculator.
1: I put in 11% rate of return, which is a fair...
2: In good mutual funds. Yeah, in good mutual funds, in your 401ks, if you don't have one, in your Roth IRAs, and sit down with a SmartVestor Pro after you get rid of this debt and then say, I've got to catch up. I'm in a panic. I'm trying to stay away from the shopping cart. My goal is the shopping. No shopping carts.
1: Yeah, and for those of you listening, we'll drop the link to that calculator in the show notes. But I think Alan just painted the stakes for anybody listening beautifully. We're always talking to people with a level of urgency. We're always pushing people to do it now, do it today, be intense, get it done. Because you don't want to be 59 calling in this show with $0 saved. That is what awaits if you don't move and start action today.
2: Yeah. Yeah. So, I mean, those of you that are 22 that are listening, this is your cautionary tale.
1: Yeah.
2: And so you don't want to have to be pouring into like this. And if you just start setting aside $100 a month right now, you're going to be multimillionaire if you're 22.
1: Yeah, do your work.
2: But when you're 59, $2,000 a month is going to be your minimum to get your nest egg built up, dude. And so that means you're going to have to increase your income, decrease your outgo, and have a lot of focus on money. You've not been real focused on money in your life, and now money is requiring that you focus on it. It's not giving you a choice anymore. And that's what you're facing. Open phones at 888-825-5225. Kevin is in New York City. Hi, Kevin. How are you?
3: Hello, Dave. How are you?
2: Great, man. How can we help?
3: Thank you for taking my call. It's a very heavy question, but and a lot behind it. But to make it simple, I'm a lawyer. A month ago, I left my law firm job to start my own law firm, and then last week I got an in-house offer, and now I'm debating between two options, whether to kick the can down the road and give up my firm that I started, or to go in-house and take that stability.
2: So what's the new offer? How much?
3: $150.
2: Okay. And what are you projecting you're going to make on your own?
3: So it's only been a month and doing a lot of business development, but in the first month I made about $7,000-$8,000 with a few in the pipeline. But obviously some months will be up, some months will be down.
2: Obviously. But what? I mean, how old are you?
3: I'm 28.
2: Okay.

0: how long have you been practicing law?
1: 3 years at this point.
0: Okay.
2: In your mind, what's the advantage of the in-house offer? Is it just, I know no matter what, I'm making $150K, or is there an upside down the line
1: so
2: that you don't think
1: no
2: you can
1: bonus.
2: Accomplish your own on your own?
1: Yes. So there's no bonus. There is an equity component that they're giving. I'm not sure exactly how much that is. They won't disclose that. But really the stability, I have student loan debt. That's really my only debt, and a little bit to family, about $10,000 to family, but they're not pushing it.
0: Are you single?
1: I am. And my expenses are the lowest they'll ever be. So that's
0: what do you want to do?
1: A reason.
0: What do you want to do?
1: If I was told in a year from now the law firm would be successful, I would just keep doing it. But
0: then do it. Then do it.
1: No.
0: Then do it. Working for someone else and calling that stability is an illusion. You're only as stable as your ability to get up, leave the cave, kill something, and drag it home. If you got this 150 offer, you can get another one a year from now if you failed. Go get her done, baby. Get her done.

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15: 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The only chart that writes checks.
0: Matt is in Raleigh. Hi, Matt. How are you?
16: Good. How are you, Dave?
0: Better than I deserve. What's up?
16: So me and my wife are kind of trying to decide. We're about to sell our house here at the end of the month. My wife has some student loans, so we're going to use some of the proceeds to pay off her student loans. And the biggest question that we're kind of going back and forth on is what to do with the rest. I have a 401k.
0: Are you not buying another home?
16: So we're selling our house. We are moving with the military, and we're actually going to be where we're moving to. It's really expensive, so we're actually going to be living on military housing. So we won't have to buy a house. The only thing that's required is buying renter's insurance.
17: Mm-hmm. Okay, so how much are you going to take from the sale of the house total?
16: We're roughly like $38,000-$40,000. Okay. And then my wife's student loans is roughly $17,000.
17: Okay.
0: What's how much is in your emergency fund?
16: In my emergency fund, I have about $3,000. And then I also have a high yield savings account that has $21,000.
0: Mm-hmm. And how much debt do you have?
16: Once we pay off our student loans, we'll have zero debt.
0: Okay.
16: And obviously sell the house, we would have absolutely zero debt.
0: Okay.
17: Okay. So would you call that that's a fully funded emergency fund for you today? So I'd probably take the money. I'd park it in a high yield savings account. How long do you think that you're going to be in this next military assignment? Do you have any indication?
16: Roughly 2 to 3 years.
0: Okay. What does she want to do with that money that's left over after her student loan is paid?
16: So she wants to put it into a high yield savings account because she doesn't have a job lined up just yet. And she kind of wants to use it as a rainy day fund. And I've explained to her that we kind of already have that.
0: Mm-hmm. So she wants to increase from 21 to 38,000 on her rainy day fund until she gets a job. After she gets a job, what does she want to do with it?
16: I have no idea. We've been just very frugal with our money. Right now we save roughly 35% of our paychecks.
0: Where's that going?
16: It's going in. We had it kind of broken up. Some of it is going into my personal Roth IRA. Some is going into a brokerage account. Some is going into a custodial brokerage account for my daughter, and then some is going into a high yield savings account.
17: Okay.
0: And so how much is in the brokerage account?
16: The brokerage account has about $2,000.
0: Okay. What's that for?
16: Just as a way to get in the stock market, kind of separate my funds, get better yields from it, because my high yields right now is, I think, only getting like 3.25% back.
17: All right. So I think that you have I like your thoughtfulness on trying to do the best you can with this money. I actually think you're doing too much, and I think you can simplify it back a little bit. You've got what I would call a fully funded emergency fund for now. The next step in the process is what we call baby step four, which is where you're investing 15% of your gross income, and you're investing it into growth stock mutual funds.
0: And that would be, you know, your TSP, Roth, C plan. And it would be your personal Roth IRAs, the two of you. And when those two get to 15%, beyond that, what I would be doing is using your brokerage account to put good mutual funds and start saving for your next house. Call it the house fund.
16: Okay. Would you, so in my TSP, I do have part of that because the match is going traditional.
0: Mm-hmm.
16: And
0: always
16: I have about 40,000. Yeah, I have about 40,000 of that. That's traditional.
0: Yeah.
16: Would you suggest using some of the house proceeds to convert that into a Roth?
0: Because no.
16: That's kind of where.
17: No. Not today.
0: Not okay. Today. You're too young. I mean, you'll get to that. By the time you get to it, you have a paid for house, and it may be not 40,000. It might be 140,000, and you're going to pay taxes on all that when you move it over to Roth. But I wouldn't do that today. Yeah, you spend a lot of time nerding out on all these plans, and you've really got to, and you've done a great job, by the way, because you're nerding out on all of it. You know it. You're when we ask you what's going on, you know exactly what you're doing, and I can hear why you're doing every bit of it. That's the only one I didn't understand was the little brokerage account, and now I do. It makes sense. So I'm going to rename that brokerage account House Fund, and I'm going to dump this money that we're talking about into that house fund as either now or as soon as mom gets her new job, one of the two. And then I'm just going to all overage above 15%, no more than 15% of your income going into retirement. All overage above that from this point forward goes into that house fund. And then when you do either retire from the military or you land in a location where you're going to be a while and it's an affordable housing market and you're going to be there and you make some money on it, then you write a check and pay cash for a house at
17: that
0: point. And that's what we're aiming towards there. And I do that before I worry about converting the 40,000 traditional into Roth. And because that's your match over on the TSP. Make sure all your TSP's in C right now. The other stuff is sucking wind. It's just horrible. All right, Chris is with us. Chris is in Fort Worth. Hi, Chris. How are you?
18: Hey, I'm doing well. How are you?
0: Good. How can we help?
18: I'm not really sure. I have a couple questions. So I have been in, I used to be in the corporate world, tech world, did that whole thing, and went and started selling roofs when I was like 28, 29. Been doing it. I'm 36 now. Started my own company for multiple reasons. Now that I actually know everything, I felt comfortable doing it. Went from, on average, like making about 160 to 200,000 a year to, I think this year we could do around like 500 to 600.
17: Way to go.
0: Profit or gross?
18: Thank you so much. Profit.
0: Wow. You're killing it. Way to go.
18: Yeah. We're very blessed. And we actually just became obedient to the Lord with our money, very seriously as soon as we started our company and he's taking care of us. So, I guess my question is this. So I let a ton of IRS debt rack up. I didn't know what I was doing. I was a 1099. All of that is about to be paid off completely.
0: Good.
18: And we have about, it's going to be an amazing feeling. My wife is an angel and kind of helped me become disciplined around money because I was I'm an extremist. I kind of just.
0: Well, you know how to sell, and you've tried to outsell your stupidity. Yeah.
18: Hey, man, I could not agree with that statement more. Literally. And if it wasn't for my wife, I'd probably be living in an apartment.
0: Yeah, you're doing great.
18: Sad. So,
0: proud of you.
18: Thank you. So, thank you so much. So we own a home. We owe about $470,000 on it with a 6% interest rate. We own two cars. One, my truck, I owe $52,000. Hers, we probably owe like $44,000. Other than that, we have zero debt. And
0: how much cash are you sitting on?
18: $290,000.
0: How much do you owe the IRS?
18: An investment account. $114,000, but that $290,000 was after I pay that off. So I have $114,000 ready to pay.
17: Did you say it was in an investment account though? It's not liquid. The $290,000.
18: It's about $100,000 of it is. The rest of it, honestly, like you said, I am actually pretty stupid. So I'm
0: no,
18: just
0: I didn't say that. I said you tried to out-earn your stupidity. That's different than being stupid. I've tried that, too.
18: Well,
0: it means you're good at earning money, and it gives you an excuse to not deal with details. And now, today, you've grown up and decided we're going to deal with details. I'm proud of you. So take some of that $290 and pay the two cars off tonight, okay?
18: Oh, really? Okay.
0: Oh, definitely.
17: Why did that surprise?
18: Okay.
17: Why did that
18: house?
17: Surprise you, Chris?
18: I don't know. I'm actually excited to hear that you told me to do that. I figured that we would do that first and then look at the house.
0: Yep.
18: But,
0: that's right.
18: Okay. And we have a very volatile business, so we can make another $600 next year.
17: That's why we're telling
18: after.
17: You to do that. The goal is for you to remove as much risk from this equation as possible, and by clearing out your debt.
0: Zero debt and a pile of cash allows you to surf volatility like it's a sport.

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0: Folks, if you want to work the Ramsey plan, the baby steps like we've outlined, and know every detail, it's the fastest route between where you are and wealth. It's the fastest route between where you are and peace, financial peace, two words that don't go together, like airline service. 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Paula is in San Diego. Hi, Paula. How are you?
1: Good, thanks. How are you?
0: Better than we deserve. What's up?
1: Okay, so my husband and I have been married for almost 2 years now. We have a baby. We got married in the church. All our friends and family were there. But we never filed the paperwork legally to be married. And that's for a few reasons. One is I was in a previous marriage, and it would have to, my child support would be reevaluated. And then secondly is because I was defaulting on a credit card at the time. It was a whole, mess. And I really didn't want to mess up my current husband's like credit and his chances of, you know, us ever buying a house or something like that. I just was wondering your thoughts. I know you're all about, you know, getting married, and we work together with money. I'm just wondering what your thoughts are.
0: So it's been 2 years. Did you clean up these things?
1: No, the judgment's still out there. At the time, like before I met my current husband, my lawyer said that I'm judgment proof. And she said, just don't even worry about it. Like, don't answer if they call.
0: What's
1: or anything
0: the balance
1: like that
0: on this credit card?
1: Well, it was 38, I think.
0: $3,800.
1: No, 38,000. And then now I think it's at like, they're trying to collect 45,000. I called and made them an offer of 15 because I got a settlement.
0: Oh, good.
1: And they didn't take that.
0: Mm-hmm. So you had one conversation and they didn't settle. Shocking. No, you have to negotiate and argue. That's not one conversation and oops, they didn't take it. So you're sitting on some cash to settle this with.
1: No, my husband and I put it towards his debt.
2: Oh, how much does he have?
1: Now he's down to about 30,000.
2: Okay. Let's go back to your initial question. I would not wait, to get married. I think that at the core of marriage, when you do marry somebody, you're taking all of them and they're taking all of you. And that includes all the baggage that comes with you. And I think it's going to simplify all of this when you guys can get on the same page and start attacking this together instead of letting technicalities get between you. So I would go down to the courthouse and file the marriage license, sign it.
0: Yeah. And then let's lay out a game plan to clean this up. And so he has $30,000 in debt, and you have $38,000 worth of bad debt that you can probably settle for something. Who's that owed to, that credit card?
1: It was Chase. Now it's at some, like, lawyer firm.
0: Perfect. That means somebody bought it for pennies on the dollar. Now you can settle it.
2: Did they give you an amount? Did they say, we won't settle it for 15, but we'll settle it for X amount? Did they give you another offer?
1: Yeah, 38.
2: Oh, okay.
1: They're
2: well, that's
1: like,
2: not
1: oh,
2: an
1: bring
2: offer.
1: It down from the 45. That was all that.
2: Then to Dave's point, that's all crap.
0: So what are you working outside the home?
1: No, I've got four kids.
0: Okay. And what does he make?
1: He makes about $3,000 a month.
0: Why?
1: And I bring in $1,800 from child support.
0: Mm-hmm. What does he do for $3,000 a month in San Diego, California?
1: Technical support.
0: Not much.
1: No, it's really not.
2: Do you have to stay in San Diego because of the custody?
1: Yeah, we share custody.
0: Okay. All right.
1: But we're for free right now with my mom, so we don't have rent. So most of his paycheck is going towards his debt right now.
0: Okay. Well, he doesn't have a paycheck. We have a paycheck. and we have four kids to raise with $1,800 and $3,000 in San Diego, California. Mm-hmm. And so I want him to look at extra jobs. I want you to look at what you can do, work from home while you're managing the four kids to increase your all's income. He needs to double his income soon.
1: Okay.
0: Soon. His career sucks. Okay.
1: Yeah, I agree.
0: And so I want him to make more money. I want you to make more money. And then you guys get on a game plan. And a good rule of thumb is you can't hide your way into wealth. You can't deceive your way into wealth. And you're deceiving your ex-husband. This is an attempt to not engage and get the proper amount of child support according to what the courts say. If you're raising that many kids and they're all his kids, I doubt you're going to lose $1,800 worth of child support. It's not like you're getting $18,000, you're getting $1,800. And so you can't deceive your way into wealth, and you can't hide from your past enough to become wealthy. So the hack that you are attempting to pull here is really holding you back more than it's gaining you.
2: Yeah, I agree.
0: To Jade's point. And so if I were in your shoes, I would finish up the marriage. But I would also, as a part of that, let's figure out how we can prosper. And if we got no child support, how we can prosper and clear these debts. And you know, if you need some help negotiating next time, get in touch with one of the Ramsey coaches that's been trained by us, and they can help you with that negotiation. Because you just called up a law firm and they thought, oh, she's got some money now, and we'll say no and see what she comes back with. And you say 15, and they say 38, and you say, that's not good enough. What would you do that's reasonable? Because 38 isn't going to get it. We know you didn't pay 38 for this debt. You probably paid $2,000 for this debt. And because that's what debt buyers do. They buy it for somewhere around a nickel on the dollar, 2.5 to 3.5 to 4.5 cents on the dollar, somewhere in there. And so if this law firm represents a debt buyer, and they probably do, that's what they've got in it. I'm kind of surprised they didn't take the 15, but they probably smelled on you that they could beat on you a little bit more and get some more out of you. And that was obviously wrong. It didn't work, but I want you, you know, let's try to scrape together some money again and come at them with another settlement, and let's clear up your husband's debt, and let's get your incomes up, and let's quit hiding. You know, here's what's weird. If you reevaluate the child support, you might get more. That could happen. Your marital status does not keep you from getting child support. Child support is not based on your new husband makes money. It's based on what the old husband makes and the number of kids he sired. That's where child support comes from. And so it doesn't, it, you know, reevaluating it would only be down if his income is down. And so, no, I wouldn't try to hide my way or hack my way around into a prosperous life.
2: I'd be doing, I'd have the opposite mindset. I feel like the mindset should be, how can I set up my life in such a way that I don't need to depend on this money?
0: Exactly.
2: And even if the courts rule that in a way that's not in my favor, I'm still just fine. I don't need the money.
0: Exactly.
2: That's where you want to get.
0: And, you know, my lawyer, oh, you're paying a lawyer to fight this $38,000, and they didn't call and try to negotiate it to the other law firm for you? That's interesting. Not good. Open phones here at 888-825-5225. So basically, folks, if you have a credit card debt that is in default, and it's been in default 6 months, a year, 18 months, something like that, meaning you haven't paid on it in that period of time, they have no indication that you're going to pay. Citibank and all the other rip-off huge banks that have screwed you, they don't keep defaulted debt on the books. They sell it off. They give up on it. And they sell it to somebody for a nickel on the dollar. So $50 buys a $1,000 debt. That's what happens. And so that's what she's negotiating in, and that's what we're talking about.

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5: The remnants of Tropical Storm Arthur are expected to drench the Florida Panhandle. There's a flood watch for counties west of the Apalachicola River and a level 4 out of 4 flood warning for the Northwest Panhandle. Florida Emergency Management Executive Director Geffen Guthrie says they're ready.
6: We have stuff staged in Tallahassee that we moved up from our Auburndale warehouse, so we are ready for a flood fight operation. We have our partners at the U.S. Army Corps of Engineers, Jacksonville, that are ready to go with us.
5: He warns that areas could see flooding tonight that have never seen it before, adding that floodwaters could begin rapidly rising this afternoon. Areas such as Pensacola and Milton are expected to see 5 to 7 inches of rain. Meantime, most of the Florida Peninsula is under a heat advisory until 7 this evening. Meteorologist Nicole Carlisle with the National Weather Service says winds off the Gulf are driving up the humidity.
7: Our wind flow is actually onshore, so it's coming from the Gulf overland, which kind of brings in a more moist air mass.
5: Heat indexes could reach 110. Florida Attorney General James Uthmeyer embraces a 4th District Court of Appeals ruling that a state law preventing people between 18 and 21 from getting a concealed carry permit is unconstitutional.
8: My office will continue to enforce the law. We will hold wrongdoers accountable, and we will step in when the government infringes on your constitutional rights.
5: Uthmeyer says he'll work with the Department of Agriculture to implement the court's order. A Jacksonville woman pleads guilty in a federal case tied to an assault on a state trooper during an immigration enforcement operation. Prosecutors say Jennifer Cruz confronted officers during a traffic stop and struck a trooper while resisting arrest. She could get up to 20 years. An actor best known for his role in the movie Elf arrested in Tampa, 58-year-old Faison Love charged with criminal contempt of court, possibly involving a paternity case. With Florida's News, I'm Gordon Bird.
9: Vice President J.D. Vance says the deal with Iran is already bearing real fruits for the American people. He provided an update during a White House press briefing this morning. He said 12.5 million barrels of oil traveled through the Strait of Hormuz overnight. Vance also reiterated that Iran's nuclear program has been destroyed. A memorandum of understanding between the two countries was signed by President Trump yesterday. A signing ceremony in Geneva had been set for tomorrow, but that has now been canceled. The Obama Presidential Center opens today in Chicago's Jackson Park. The ceremony has 3 former presidents in attendance, Bill Clinton, George Bush, and Joe Biden, along with former first ladies, Laura Bush, Hillary Clinton, and Jill Biden. A star-studded lineup is taking the stage at the ceremony today, including Bruce Springsteen and Stevie Wonder. The Obama Presidential Center will officially open to the public tomorrow, which is June 13th. I'm Chris Caraggio.
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12: Crashes galore on the Pinellas side. Latest one, 275 northbound just after 54th Avenue South. Left lane is blocked. 275 northbound just after 22nd Avenue South. A couple of off-ramp turn lanes are blocked. 231st Street. And a series area, St. Pete crash, 34th Avenue North, southbound at 5th Avenue has a right lane blocked. All of 5th Avenue North westbound at 34th Street is shut down right now. Get traffic info around the clock by searching News Radio WFLA on iHeartRadio. I'm Pat Largo.
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0: Welcome back to the Ramsey Show in the Fairwinds Credit Union studio. Amy is with us in Raleigh. Hi, Amy. How are you?
1: I'm good. How are you guys doing?
0: Better than we deserve. What's up?
1: Yeah, so I have kind of a twofold question. I'm just wondering if you could give me advice. I feel a little bit financially behind. So I kind of want to go through that and just see if you have any general advice. And then also I just have a few questions on how to approach first-time home buying.
0: Okay, we're going to have to pick one. We can't do a full counseling session.
1: What is the main thing
0: you need to know today?
1: I think that I just want to kind of give you an overview and see if you can kind of decide where are areas where we could be improving.
2: Yeah, we can do that. Tell us why you feel financially behind.
1: Yeah, so my husband and I are 30. We've been married for 8 years. We have 2 kids, 2 and 5. He actually stays home full-time with the kids, and I work full-time. So we're kind of working with one income, and I just feel like at this point we should have more saved.
0: How much do you have saved?
1: Yeah, so right now I have about $60,000 in retirement, and then we have about $35,000 in a high-yield savings account. We have no debt at all.
0: Your home is paid for?
1: What'd you say?
0: Your home is paid for?
1: No, we rent. We don't own.
0: Okay.
1: Yeah.
2: Okay.
1: So we rent our home.
2: That's probably why you feel behind, is because you're renters?
1: Yes. Okay. I would say that's probably the number one piece, yeah.
2: All right. I don't think you're as behind as you think and feel. You don't have any debt, which is
0: excellent.
2: Wonderful. You've got an emergency fund. That's excellent. And you've started retiring. You've started funding your retirement. That's baby step four. And so I think that's great. I think the only missing piece to your equation or of what you think is next is, okay, how do we get into a home? And it's just going a little slower than you feel like it should be going. Am I right?
1: Right. And I mean, obviously, we've made the choice to have one income, and I wouldn't change that. Like, I think that has been great for our family.
0: What is the income?
1: So I make $155,000 pre-tax, and that is split between 70% base and 30% commission.
2: What do you bring home every month?
1: So we bring home, after retirement health insurance, about $6,600.
2: Okay. And how much of that is margin? After you've done all of those things you need to do, what's the amount that you're like, okay, we can do whatever we want with this money?
1: Yes. So after we pay all of our just regular occurring expenses, we have about $2,757 left over after all of our bills.
0: Yeah, that's not counting commissions, though.
1: That's correct. So the way that we approach it is, because my commission is monthly and it's kind of volatile, we just put all of that in high yield. So we put that in savings, and we live only off my base pay.
0: Yeah. Okay.
2: Okay. Well, that's
0: good. So $6,600 is not your real take home pay. It can't be. Okay. It's just take home pay on your base.
1: Yeah, that's just the base. Mm-hmm. Yeah. That's correct.
2: Okay. So if you continue saving,
0: $2,000 plus commissions are going in high yield for your down payment on your house, right?
1: That's
0: you're not behind. You're doing great.
2: Yeah. If you continue saving at that rate, what do you have at the end of the year?
0: She's going to be $24,000 a year plus commissions, and she's making $155,000, so she's got another $3,000 or $4,000 average a month. So she's going to put $40,000-$50,000 away.
2: So all you've got to do is look out at the housing market, look at what it is that you guys think you want, and do the math backwards. Work backwards and say, okay, what must be true? How much do we have to save in order for this house to be no more than 25% of our take home on a 15-year fixed rate? And then you're running it back and say, okay, we'll be there in 3 years, or we'll be there in two years.
0: Yeah, you're going to be there in two. That's what it sounds like. And, you stay out of debt, you have your emergency fund, and you can decide, I'm not putting more money in retirement today because I'm going to put it all on this house down payment.
2: Mm-hmm.
0: Or I am going to put some on retirement today, and that's going to kick the can down the road a little bit further on when we're able to buy the house. Either one of those answers is fine, but you're not behind.
2: You're not. And more people are buying homes in their 40s. And I think that just opens a bigger conversation on just comparison and making sure that you're running your race and you're not comparing everything that you do to TikTok and Instagram and the other people at work and what your friends are doing. Your race is your race to run, and you don't have any apologies to make for that. When you read out your numbers, I thought it was excellent. I thought this person is doing what they have to do. Another person is going to call in and they're going to be 30 years old and it's going to look totally different for them. But as long as you're taking the next right steps for you, you have something to feel good about.
0: Yeah, where you're moving towards, you're going to own a home in the next 3 to 5 years. That's a conservative, good purchase. And then you'll start and begin continue putting 15% of your 155 away. By the way, it's going to increase over time. And so you're going to be putting, you know, $25,000 away a year towards retirement, and you'll retire multimillionaires. So no, you're not behind if you keep doing those things. Now, if you go out and buy a stupid car that you can't pay for, and $1,200 a month car payment, and we had to have one, our puppy needed a seat to sit in, or some kind of bull crap that people do to buy a car, right? Then no, you're going to get yourself in trouble. But you're not doing that right now. You've been very wise, very smart, and you're right on track. Cheyenne is in Fresno. Hey, Cheyenne, what's up?
3: Hey, how's it going, you guys? Thanks for taking my call and blessing me with your advice today.
0: Well, thank you. How can we help?
3: So I'm newly divorced, and I'm wondering if a refi with a cash out is my only option, as I need to pay off my father-in-law, who was carrying our note, as well as the ex-husband.
0: Jesus.
3: And my concern is that I'm going to be living paycheck to paycheck, and I don't want that to be my future. I have two young boys, a three-year-old and a six-year-old.
0: What is owed on the house?
3: Right now, with the father-in-law carrying the note, it's $123,000.
0: Plus, you got to buy your ex out for how much?
3: $104,000.
2: Oh.
0: So $227,000.
3: Yes, sir.
0: Okay.
3: And
0: what
3: do
0: you make?
3: $64,000. I just renewed my contract, and so I work at a private school, and mm-hmm. so my salary and my contract.
0: Can you pay a payment of $200,000, making $64,000?
3: So when I was doing my research, the best rate that I could find for a refi is 6%, which would be about $1,300, a little bit more for a mortgage for a 30-year fixed rate.
0: Mm-hmm.
3: So if my take home is about $3,700 per month. So
0: what's the house worth?
3: $355,000 at our last appraisal.
0: Okay. And what other money do you have?
3: So I do get child support. However, because the divorce is new, I just don't want to consider.
0: That's okay. How much child support do you get?
3: $1,700 okay. a month.
0: Did you get a $500,000 in a 401k or something? Is there any other money?
3: We didn't touch each other's retirement or anything. 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So I try to do that as much as I can.
0: No, do you have any money in an account, like a brokerage account or anything?
3: Oh, I have $101,000 in my retirement account. I have savings. 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
0: Why don't you use the $101,000 to buy out your ex?
3: I wondered that, but my tax advisor said not to.
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3: Okay.
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1: Okay, today's question comes from Carmen in Virginia. She says, my husband and I are on baby step six and have a question about paying off our home. Should this still be our focus, even though we are sure this isn't our forever home? Or should we be saving up more to put down along with our current equity on the right one when it comes along? Okay, so for anybody listening, baby step six is the baby step that you do in tandem with four and five. Four is you invest in your retirement. Five is you put towards kids' college. And six is you put any extra money towards the house, if you were wondering. And, you know, if she told me we know exactly the house, you know, that we have our eye on, you know, it's just we need a little bit more time. No. I might have a different feeling about it, but you don't even have your eye on a property. I think it's just something that's living in your mind as an option. And until then, I would put the money on the current home because... Yeah.
0: Here's what's interesting. The way she phrases it, she feels like if she puts it on the current home, like it's like she's
1: going to lose it or something. Yeah.
0: If you pay down your mortgage, it increases your equity. And when you sell your house, you get a bigger check. So it's just a savings account. Your equity is a savings account. When you pay down your mortgage, you're putting money into a house. It's just hard to cash out of.
1: Yeah.
0: You can't just go down to the bank and take an ATM withdrawal on your savings. But, you know, it's forced savings. And the beautiful thing about paying down on your home, instead of stacking it over in a high-yield savings to use as a down payment later, it doesn't accidentally buy a bass boat.
1: Right.
0: That health savings account, those high-yield savings accounts sometimes, oh, we went a little over on Christmas. Oh, that cruise, it just came available, and I've always wanted to go, and I don't have the money, so I'm going to use the down payment money for the next house on that. That doesn't happen if you pay down on your house. So it's forced savings, it's trapped savings, it's not lost money.

0: things. We have a couple of kids. I mean, our cars are paid for, gas, groceries, that sort of thing.
1: So you don't know where it's going?
0: We do have a budget. We've
1: apparently
0: been
1: not.
0: For
1: you
0: a
1: can't
0: long
1: tell
0: time.
1: Me where the $5,000 is going.
0: Sure. I do think that part of it is, I'm not sure. I think our gas and groceries, that's a lot of it.
1: No, it's not. That's not $5,000.
0: Sure. I agree.
1: Okay. So you guys don't have a budget that you don't have a budget that the two of you have agreed to and that we stick to and that we live on every single month. You have a general idea of where you think the money's going, but right now we can't figure that out, right?
0: Well, no, I do the every dollar budget. I do it monthly. We both look at
1: it. Get it out and tell me where the $5,000
0: went. Sure, I think we have spending money. We have things that come up, like he has had some trips that he's had to do for work. We tithe the 40, let's see, 2,200 we get from his mortgage company, 4,200 we get from past VA. Mortgage is 23. We tithe about 750. The 10%. We use $1,600 to $2,000 for not just groceries, but that also includes any toilet paper and things that we may use. $400 for gas. I can't think of anything else. I mean, I can pull it up if you truly want me to.
2: So my question is, okay, so you've got, you're home with the kids. How many kids are there?
0: Two.
2: Okay, and their ages?
0: 14 and 9.
2: Okay. I think that you, I love that he's looking at ways to get his income up. I think you can do more to contribute too. That's where I see your biggest opportunity. If you told me you had littles, it would be a little tougher. Not that you couldn't do it, but it would be very tough. But with a 14 and a 9-year old, I actually think, I mean, I know I'm not wrong, that you've got some time that you can put into this and close that gap, because it's not a big gap. It's $1,000 gap. And I think that's exactly where you fit into this equation.
1: Okay, so number one, the reason he changes careers is not because you guys can't make a budget that we don't know what it is. And so your $7,500 minimum to get by sounds very high. And so I think you guys need to look at that, say, what are we spending money on? What's out of control in this household? And what things are we trying to do with this money that we shouldn't be doing with this money while we're tight? Number one. Number two, we could add some income from you. And then number three, if then he's not bringing in enough to support his household and he has the opportunity to change to another career, he should. But there's a third option other than stay. Okay, one option is stay with the mortgage company. Option two is go back into law enforcement. A third option is do something else that makes more than the mortgage business right now. The mortgage business is tough right now.
2: Yeah.
1: And it's hard right now. So maybe he should change, but just running back. I mean, he left the law enforcement world for a reason.
2: Yeah.
1: What reason was that? And that reason is probably reason enough not to go back to it. So, I might go to something else, but does your husband need to take a career that will support the household? The answer is yes. Do you need to do some things to add to the household? The answer is yes. Do we need to look at this budget and figure out why it takes us $7,500 to exist? That's high. Okay. When things are tight. Now, that's, you know, but you act like that's a template.
2: I think it's what they were used to when he was doing law enforcement. That's
1: what
2: you guys were used
1: to. I'm talking about why. When you know, acting like we can't make ends meet. Well, that doesn't make sense.
2: Yeah. Well, your mortgage was a little high to begin with. Even on the $7,100 a month, it was a little high. So now it's really cutting into your margin in a major way.
1: Yeah.
2: So
1: he does need to consider changing careers. But not necessarily go back to where he was, but maybe go to the third option, which is something new. Yes, you do need to consider having a career. And yes, you all need to go back over this budget together and figure out what we have called a need that is actually a want.
2: Yeah.
1: And figure out what.

0: 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And so this year, going to be new content in there. It's going to be September 1st and 2nd, a two-night virtual event, Investing Essentials. 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Matt is in Knoxville. Hi, Matt. How are you?
1: I'm doing good, bud. Thanks for getting back in touch with me. I had a quick question on if you have equity in your home, using that equity to pay off your other debt so it's all consolidated into one thing, well, into one loan. And if it's a bad idea, can you tell me why? No one else can.
0: Okay. It's a bad idea. And okay. The only time we suggest you do that is if you're on the edge of bankruptcy and it's the only way to keep from filing bankruptcy. And you're not. So it's a bad idea. Now, why is it a bad idea? Well, in 35, almost 40 years of doing this, of coaching families on money, what we have discovered, including my house with me and Sharon, is that personal finance is 80% behavior. It's only 20% head knowledge. So math is most of the time not our problem. Most of the time it's our behaviors. And the data tells us, the research tells us, that 88% of the time that you take your debts, your miscellaneous debts, your student loans, your credit cards, your car loan, some medical bills, whatever it is piled up, and we move them over to a home equity loan, we no longer feel the pinch of all those bills piling up, and we don't change our habits. And 9 out of 10, 88% of the time, people run up more debt because they didn't fix the habits that caused the debt in the first place. So how much debt have you got? Let's see if we can figure out a way to get you out without doing that.
1: Well, as of right now, I have $80,000 left to pay on my house. Mm-hmm. And I got my wife's car that's $25,000. And then one car's paid off with my work car. And then my truck only has $2,000 left on it. Everything else has been paid off, credit cards, personal loans.
0: So the only thing we're talking about rolling is these two cars.
1: Yeah, it'd be $27,000.
0: Yeah. And how much, what do y'all make? How much have you paid off so far?
1: As of right now, we make $80,000. My wife's still in doctorate school. She'll graduate next year. And
0: doctorate in what?
1: What was your other, occupational therapy.
2: Is there any student loans for that, or you're cash flowing it?
1: Well, a lot of grants. Her parents have helped, and we've just stayed to the grindstone.
0: Good for you. Very well good. Done. Okay, so she's going to come out making 80, right?
1: Should. Yeah. Yes.
0: So you're double your income, 160. And that's, when does she do that?
1: She probably in about 2 years, because we want to have our second kid after she graduates, and didn't want to have to go into work and have just a newborn right off.
0: Okay, I got you.
1: Out of college.
0: All right. And so, and you make 80. Okay. All right. You can do a couple of things here. But what I would do is simply get on the every dollar budget and the two of you sit down and say, all right, we have a plan. The plan is for her to graduate, have the second child, and then begin work. And so encompassed in that plan is that we also need to clean off this $27,000 in debt, which is $2,000 a month for 26 months. Okay? No, it's not. Mm-hmm. No, it's not. It's $2,000 a month for 12 months.
1: Okay. Yeah. Okay.
0: Yeah. And so
1: I was figuring it up in my head.
0: Thirteen months gets you out. 14 months, whatever. All right. So $2,000 a month we need to put on this debt, and we'll be done in 14 months. If we're not willing to cut our lifestyle enough to do that, and you pick up a little extra work, maybe she picks up some side hustle. I don't know. Whatever it is, maybe we sell something else. You have money in savings.
1: Approximately right now, $5,000. Well, that was before we put it all towards the truck that we was doing.
2: Yeah.
1: The snowball effect, we put everything towards my truck. It was a $19,000 last year or a year and a half ago.
0: Okay, so you've been working on this. How much debt have y'all reduced so far?
1: Around about about $30,000.
0: How long did that take?
1: 2 years.
0: Okay. All right, so 14 months to do 27,000 is not too far off. All right, so you're already living like that. You're already living like this.
1: Well, and before this, up until this year, I was only making 45,000. So
0: okay.
1: I got a big.
0: Okay, so you got a huge increase, and so we're going to live on nothing, finish her school, and get these cars paid off. Or we're going to sell that stupid $25,000 car.
2: That's what I would do. Because when I'm looking at this, I'm going, okay, you just told us you used to make $45,000. You're already up against the rule of it being more than $50,000, more than 50% of your take home at 80, because she's not making the other 80 yet. So if I were in your shoes, I'd actually sell the $25,000 one now and go down in car and get you something that is more reasonable for what you're earning today. And then when she starts making 160 2 years from now, then you can upgrade
0: when
2: your vehicles.
0: Your household income goes to 260. Yeah. You upgrade your income. Yeah. That's probably the best thing. If you're unwilling to do that, you're going to have to sacrifice hard for the next 14 months and stay on a beans and rice schedule to clear these off. You cannot borrow your way out of debt. You're tired of hustling and grinding and pushing this debt monster, and you called us looking for an easy way out with a HELOC, and it does not get you out. It just moves it, and it keeps you from addressing the issue. And the issue is you really bought a car you shouldn't have bought. But if you're going to keep that car now, and it's not horrible, it's just bad, okay? It's not like scream at you, this is the dumbest thing I've ever seen in my life. It's bad, but it's just bad.
2: Yeah, it's causing you to move slower than you should
0: be.
2: It's causing you to walk
0: with a limp. Yeah. And here's the interesting thing, Matt. You guys are so goal-oriented and you're so focused that you've detailed out every part of your lives. You've done a really good job of planning your life out. I mean, you got her in school with Grant's mom's help and mom and dad's help and some hustle and grind. We pay cash for that school. She's going to come out with a freaking PhD in PT and going to walk in straight into 80 to 90 grand whenever she wants after. But wait, we're going to have a baby first. We've laid everything out and it's well thought out. You've done a good job of planning all of this. The only thing that doesn't fit in there is this car.
2: Yeah, and you've got to view it as making your journey easier, not as a negative.
0: Mm-hmm.
2: You know, that's the way you've got to view it.
0: But no, under no circumstance would I roll these cars onto my home, because it's going to make you feel like they're not there, and you're going to relax, and you're not going to deal with the issue. And so, absolutely. If you want to keep it, roll up your sleeves and get her paid off. Otherwise, let's dump it and get the other two cars paid off. And you got your old truck. She's got a smaller car, a less expensive car, and we're fine. She's a student. She's not a PT. She's a student. We're driving a $25,000 car.

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0: Joe is with us in Philadelphia. Hey, Joe, what's up?
1: Oh, man, I can't believe I'm speaking with you guys. I'm speaking to you big-time celebrities. I have a lot of fans in my family, and this is something else.
0: we're honored to have you, sir. How can we help?
1: I'm honored to speak to you, too. I want your blessing on this. If you think it's a good idea to pay off the mortgage that I'm still on, but my ex-wife and my kids still live in the house, I no longer live there. And this would be as a surprise.
2: Wow.
0: That's an unusual thing to do. Would you agree?
1: Not many
0: people call me up and want to bless the ex-wife.
1: Well, she's an awesome woman, and she is the mother of my kids.
2: Wow. I really want a slow clap right now. I'm not going to lie.
1: Well, I want to get there first. I know I think it's a great idea, but I'm also, Joe, you got to do this. You got to deliver on this. You can't just dream it up.
2: Are you financially able to do this? Tell us about your money.
1: I think I'm going to pull in about $200K. I work multiple jobs, so it's hard to get an exact figure. But I am, starting to get on the Ramsey plan, paying off my debt, piling up a big, trying to pile up a emergency fund. And then I'll be the last part of that will be saving up a slush fund to do this transaction.
0: Okay. And what's owed on the home?
1: It's $77,000. I believe by the time next year when I pay it off, it'll be around $65,000.
2: Mm-hmm. Okay. And how much debt? So let's calculate your journey. So you've still got debt to pay off on your own. How much do you still have to go?
1: About $20,000, but I will be done with that in about 2 months.
2: Okay. And then how long will it take you to save up 3 to 6 months of expenses?
1: I am shooting for an arbitrary number that should do it around $60K.
2: Okay.
1: And that, I think, will take around 7 or 8.
2: Okay.
0: And how old are you?
1: 43.
0: And how much do you have in retirement today?
1: I have over $500,000. I have a net worth of about $1.2 million.
0: Okay. And so $500,000 in retirement. Where's the other million?
1: Well, I have, I should cut that down to about $950 because of some of that is the value of the house. I forgot to split it when doing that. I have, I also have my own Roth. I have kids for a 529 plan, and have some other investments baked in there too.
2: Do you have real estate?
0: Tell me about the other investments.
1: Oh, it's, I think my investments are running around $800,000. A lot of that is money devoted to my kids. I also have about $30,000 in HSA.
0: I mean, you have $800,000 devoted to your kids?
1: No, total investments.
0: Okay, investments in what?
1: Oh, 529 plans, like for the market. I have like
0: No, you don't have $800,000 in 529 plans. That's not true.
1: No. I'm talking about my net worth.
0: I know. I'm trying to understand how your net worth is broken down. So the total in 529s, the total dollar amount is how much?
1: About 210.
0: Okay. How old are your children?
1: 14 and 11.
0: Okay. And how much is in your 401k and Roth IRAs?
1: Total of that is $500,000.
0: Okay, so that's 710. And then what other investments do you have?
1: I have HSA. I have around 30.
0: Do you have any non-retirement brokerage accounts or anything like that?
1: Around $3,000.
0: $3,000. Okay. All right.
1: Keep in mind, I'm just starting on this journey.
0: Yeah,
1: this
0: when were you divorced?
1: Like to 2023.
0: I'm sorry?
1: 2023.
0: Oh, 3 years ago.
1: Yes.
0: Okay. All right. Okay, so back to your question then. Jade's right. We want you out of debt, an emergency fund in place, and putting 15% of your income away for retirement. Beyond that, yep. If you want to do a generosity move, you would pay cash for the generosity move, which is going to be around $65,000 or $70,000 in this case. And then the question is, should you do that generosity move of paying off your ex-wife's house that has your name on the mortgage? One benefit of that is you no longer have that liability of that mortgage. If she pays it slow, it doesn't screw you up. If she doesn't pay it at all, it doesn't screw you up. Probably wouldn't anyway, because the house is probably worth a lot more than $65,000. Okay. Yeah, what I want you to visit is this. Before you write that check, because you're thinking about the kids and you're thinking about the guilt from the divorce and some of these other things, I want you to visit. How old are you today?
1: 43.
0: Okay. Let's say it takes you 2.5 or 3 years to get there. So you're 46 years old and you're sitting there with that money in the bank, ready to write this check and pay off her house. Okay. That's about what we're talking about, I think, if I understood all these numbers right. All right. And I want you to ask yourself, I'm 46. At that point, I will have been divorced for many, many years. The kids will just be at home a few years more. So you're not really doing it for the kids, because they're going to be gone from that house shortly at that point. They're already teenagers. They're going to age out of that house. Yeah. All right. And so I want you to ask yourself, when I'm 56 and I'm dating someone and she says, you paid off your ex's house? How's that going to feel?
1: She actually approves of it. She listens to the show.
0: You're already dating someone.
1: Yes, she's awesome.
2: I think.
1: And she also read Jade's book, too. She loves Jade.
2: I think that what you really want here is the option. And I like that you're working towards it. And I think that you have the option that in 2 years, if this suddenly doesn't make sense, you don't have to do it. And so in the meantime, I would keep this aspiration to yourself. I wouldn't go telling the ex-wife. I wouldn't go telling the kids. I wouldn't be talking about this as though it's something that you're definitely going to do, because to Dave's point, a lot can change in 2 years and you might change your mind. But I think it's awesome that you're thinking of it.
0: Let's pretend the lady you're married, that you're dating, y'all want to get married and buy a house.
2: And you say, wait, I have to buy my ex-wife's house first.
0: I have to pay off her house.
2: I get it, yeah.
0: That's going to feel weird. So I'm not saying it's a dumb idea. I'm not saying you're not going to do it. It's unusual enough, and I think it sounds like you're thinking about this only in the moment, and you haven't visited the 10-year-from-now version of yourself and asked that version of yourself, is this really something I should be doing?
2: I wonder if there's, and we didn't ask him, but I almost think of it almost like a bankruptcy. If you feel like you owed someone something and it was absolved, it got absolved and it was fair in the divorce, but you still feel like there's something that you owe. I wonder if there's something there that he just feels
0: just
2: like he
0: needs
2: to.
0: Be real careful with those kind of motivations, because they don't age well. Mm. That's what I'm talking about. So, especially if it means you can't do something else that is in the present, because this money is being written into the past. It's not being written into the future. And it's not being written into the present. This is money going to the past, which is not the end of the world. It's not the end of the world. You can do that. It's your money. You have that right. It's not immoral. It's not a horrible thing. It doesn't make you a saint. It doesn't make you a sinner. Doesn't make you any of that. It's just a guy that felt like that's something he wanted to do, and it's his money. So if that's what you want to do with it, that's fine. I can't say I would. I'm not going to tell you I don't recommend it. I'm not going to tell you I do recommend it.
2: Yeah.
0: I want you to get in financial shape to do it, and I want you to think about what this means that you can't do, and what this is going to sound like in your head a decade later. And if it still sounds good, and you still think you want to do it, then fine. Write a check.

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3: Mother Nature and a global event putting South Florida to the test.
4: Doesn't matter if it's a fire, flood, hurricane, we're prepared for it.
5: And Miami-Dade Emergency Management's Dr. Jesse Spiro means it. At the same time, we're hosting the World Cup with Miami Stadium matches on Monday and again this Sunday, and FIFA Fan Festival daily in downtown Miami.
4: That's an average of about 28,000 a day.
5: At the same time, local, state, and federal officials are also battling brush fires that have scorched about 17,000 acres in West Miami-Dade.
4: With the systematic shutdowns for protection of the FPL power grid, that actually knocked out power to the Emergency Operations Center in Miami-Dade County.
5: It lasted about an hour, and he says they barely skipped a beat. Eric Rodriguez, Miami.
3: Tropical Storm Arthur's leftovers could swamp the panhandle.
6: The National Weather Service has issued already a flood watch for all counties west of the Apalachicola River and has now issued a very rare level 4 out of 4 flood warning.
3: Florida Emergency Management boss Kevin Guthrie says the state has moved items from its Auburndale warehouse to Tallahassee and has the Army Corps of Engineers on standby. A dangerously hot day for most of the Florida Peninsula. Heat advisories up until 7 this evening. Parking along a ritzy street in Palm Beach for just $1, some Palm Beachers scoff at that idea.
7: If it's below $10, it's not real.
8: $1 is crazy.
9: Yeah.
8: I would never fall for that.
3: But police say on Worth Avenue, one person gave his credit card to 19-year-old Tamaya Allen. She claimed to be with parking enforcement. The victim got a $2,500 charge. Police say pay through their app or follow instructions on the meter. An 85-year-old man and a 57-year-old man are charged with street racing and super speeding in Lake County. Deputies pulled over William Bosworth after clocking the octogenarian in Leesburg at 110 and a 45, while Philip Signorino was doing 125. Both deny racing, but deputies claim when Signorino was asked which car he was driving, he said the one that won, the Corvette. With Florida's News, I'm Gordon Bird.
10: President Trump is set to award the Medal of Honor to a retired reconnaissance Marine. Major James Capers Jr. led his team through a deadly ambush in 1967 in South Vietnam. Injured and bleeding, Capers got his 9-man team to a helicopter for evacuation after 4 days and nights of fighting. The Obama Presidential Center celebrated its grand opening today in Chicago. Former President Barack Obama spoke along with former First Lady Michelle Obama. Former presidents Bill Clinton, George Bush, and Joe Biden were all in attendance. A star-studded lineup also performed, including Bruce Springsteen, Stevie Wonder, and Bono. Falling gas prices are bringing some relief after months of elevated prices due to the conflict with Iran. According to AAA data, gas prices have fallen below $4 a gallon for the first time since March, but the cost is still more than 34% higher than before the U.S. and Israel launched the war in February. I'm Chris Garagia.
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12: Almost 20-minute drive from Courtney Campbell Causeway eastbound to the downtown Tampa Junction. Crash with slowdowns in Hillsboro, US 92 eastbound after Williams Road at Indigo Spire Trail. Right now, eastbound I-4 from 75 to Paul Buckman Highway. That's almost a 25-minute drive. And to the north, a crash with road blockage on Land O'Lakes Boulevard southbound after Hale Road at School Road. Get traffic info around the clock by searching News Radio WFLA on iHeartRadio. I'm Pat Largo.
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0: Welcome back to the Ramsey Show in the Fairwinds Credit Union Studio. I'm Dave Ramsey, your host. 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Jade Washaw, Ramsey Personality, is my co-host today. John is in Raleigh, North Carolina. Hi, John. How are you?
21: I'm doing well. How about you, Dad?
0: Better than I deserve. What's up?
21: Yeah, so just a little bit about myself. I'm a financial advisor, in large part because of listening to your show for years and seeing how you all help people with your with their money and wanting to be able to do the same. More recently, also, I've stepped into a leadership position with my church as an elder. And what I've noticed is I've become more educated and learned a lot more about, you know, different financial products and solutions as, you know, I've developed opinions on and, of course, follow you. And your opinions on whole life insurance. And so what one thing I've realized in the past couple of years is we have a member of our church that is another financial advisor for more of an insurance-based firm. And I've noticed that he has started working with more and more couples at our church, specifically what I assume is around whole life insurance policies, and more recently confirmed that when one of my closer brothers in Christ told me that he had started working with him. And when I talked to him about what he had, you know, bought from him and invested in, one of the things was a whole life policy. And so I spent some time educating him on, hey, why I feel like it may not be the best solution for them. And, you know, as a young couple helping accomplish their goals and really wanting to better understand and see your all thoughts on how can I address this with the other leaders of the church, maybe for those that don't fully know how this product may not be beneficial for them. And how do I potentially confront this member of our church who I'm not sure. I do believe that he could be doing what he believes is best for the people that he's connecting with.
0: Wow. Okay. There's two separate issues here for me. All right. Issue number one is the guy simply is in a business that you disagree with. and he's doing business with some members of the church. Okay.
21: That's right.
0: You're not going to be able to keep that. That's going to happen all your life. Okay. Because there's going to be a banker in there, and people go to open a Visa card at that bank, and worse yet, there's a payday lender that goes to church there, or a car dealer who leases people cars that goes to church there, and they may be elders on the board with you. That wouldn't be unusual for bankers and car dealers and insurance agents to be right there on the board with you, or right there on the deacon board or the elder council or whatever it is in your situation, you name it, governance-wise. So they simply are in a business doing things that they we'll give them the benefit of the doubt that they love Jesus and that they think that what you said, that they think what they're doing is good. So I long ago, 30-some-odd years ago, made the decision on those folks, I don't do anything. Okay? It's just my job to educate and my job to help the ones I'm supposed to help, but it's not my job to be the police officer of what I deem to be a good product for the entire church. And what happened was a guy who's a strong believer and an elder in another church that owns a local car dealership called me when I first started the radio show almost 40 years ago, and I was tearing his head off. I wasn't by naming him, but I was just saying car lease is a ripoff. You're screwing people with the car lease, and I'm on the radio saying this, and he's leasing cars every day at the Lincoln Mercury dealer, right? And so he calls me, and he wants to sit down as two brothers in Christ and resolve this. Well, we weren't going to. It was a dumb thing to do. I did sit down, and I don't take those meetings anymore because at the end of the meeting, he's still selling cars on leases, and I still think they suck. And we both had to agree that both of us are probably going to be in heaven. And so, we just had to go, that's the way it is. Bygones be bygones. And so I wasn't going to change him, and you're probably not going to change this guy. And you're probably not going to keep him from doing business with somebody in the church. Now, that's bucket number one. Bucket number two is if you feel like he's going to church there and using his church membership as a prospecting tool, then he's in there.
21: One of the things
0: he's a wolf. He's a wolf in the middle of the sheep pen. Then, and I don't care what he's. I don't care.
21: Younger church.
0: I don't care what he's selling. Then I don't care if he's freaking selling aluminum siding. You know that stops. That's church discipline. If his reason for being there is not. It has nothing to do with church, and he's just looking at this congregation as a feeding pen. If that's how it's actually going down, then that stops.
21: Yeah.
0: And I'll tell you one thing, one time I did do that, I got church leadership involved, was, as you might imagine, a very enthusiastic guy in a multi-level thing. Wanted everybody in the church to join his multi-level thing. Because Jesus had told him.
2: Oh, boy.
0: You know, well, I kind of stood in there and I went, no, you know, you're here for the wrong reasons, and you either need to cease and desist, you're prospecting the congregation, or you need to leave. And we did get agreement within church leadership on that because the guy's motives were not pure. He was there to do business. He was not there to worship Jesus and to be of service to a few members of the congregation. But if you, as a valid financial planner with ideas that I agree with, are in there and your reason for being there is you're just looking across the pew every week trying to figure out who you can prospect, I'm going to call you out on that.
21: Absolutely.
0: Okay. So if he's in that bucket, I'm shutting him down. And if he's just in the bucket of I disagree with him, I'm not going to say a thing.
2: I mean,
0: you've been church leadership.
2: I mean, yeah, I think there's a community aspect of church where it can be an advantage. You know, you can find a lawyer, you can find somebody to work on your car, you can find somebody to help with this and that, right?
0: Yeah, but that's different than prospecting.
2: Different. Yeah. And unfortunately, even in that situation, even if you're using it as community, one person has the ability to talk to another person after service and find out that they sell insurance and they can say, oh, I'm in the market for insurance, and they sit down and talk, and it's fine. And I agree with what you said, Dave. You can't you're not the police of that. There's plenty of people who are going to find methods of how they want to live their life. It has nothing to do with what you believe when you walk into the place.
0: Yeah, yeah. And I sat on a church board with a whole life mm-hmm. guy who absolutely could not stand me. Because his business was suffering greatly because of
2: yeah.
0: me.
2: Yeah.
0: And I was real pleased that his business was suffering greatly.
2: Yeah. You know, I think the bigger discussion here is there are products out there that we view as villains, right? Like we view car leases as villains. We view payday loans as villains. We view credit cards, all those things. But it doesn't mean that the people who haven't figured that out yet are bad people. If they're in that business, do you know what I'm saying?
0: Yeah.
2: There's usually some level of them that they think that they're doing somebody a service when they give you a car loan. They think you're doing you a service when they put you on a lease. So, right.
0: But if you have the sense that people. This guy is in there, he's just got his hair clippers out and he's shearing the sheep, then yeah, we're going to put his clippers up. I'm going to put an end to that for sure. In any business, legit or illegit, that's not the reason you go to church.

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1: 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James is in Charlotte, North Carolina. Hi, James. How are you?
8: Hey, Dave. I'm good. How are you?
1: Better than I deserve. What's up?
8: So a family member of mine is getting ready to sell their home in Key West. And I am wondering, when is it okay to buy your second home or vacation home?
1: When you pay cash, can you?
8: No.
1: Okay, then you can't. Pretty simple.
8: Got it.
1: Yeah, because okay. a second home is a toy.
8: Okay.
1: It's a luxury item. And so okay. It's like I'm going to buy my fourth car. And there's only two of us. It's a toy. It's a luxury item. And it's going to get used about as much as the fourth car.
8: Okay.
1: And so
8: if I was able to make it my full-time home and rent out my home in Charlotte, what would
1: Why don't you just sell the home in Charlotte and pay cash for it?
8: Okay.
1: If you want to move to Key West, you want to live in the house?
8: I mean, it's pretty great.
1: Okay.
8: I love it down there.
1: Your career is mobile?
8: Yeah, I was just... Yes.
1: Okay.
8: I am able to move.
1: Wow, that's pretty cool. Well, that's an option. I would do that. I mean, that's not a second home,
8: okay.
1: though. That's a transfer of primary residence.
8: Got it.
1: Yeah, but second home is I want to buy a lake house, I want to buy a beach house, I want to buy a mountain house, I want to buy a house in Mexico, whatever it is, right? That's second home. And you need that's a toy, and you need to pay cash for those because you're going to be disturbed at how little you actually end up using them.
8: Okay.
1: And so, I mean, even if you work at using them, you're not going to be there but 6 or 8 weeks a year, right, on a second home. But now if you're going to live in it, that's not a second home anymore. So, yeah, sell the house in Charlotte and go buy it, maybe. That might be your best move. But and I want you guys to get a second home. I'm not against second homes. But the other thing, Jade, we don't want to do is we don't want to rationalize it and say we're going to rent it out, and the renters, the Airbnb renters are going to pay for it for me.
9: I feel like you're not going to show up and it be the same house. You know, I feel like you're going to have wear and tear, and you're going to be mad that when you came back it, you know, it's not the way you left it every single time. I don't know that I'm right, but
1: I
9: feel like I would
1: completely
9: feel that way.
1: Right. You turned your house into a hotel room.
9: Yeah. I want it to be mine.
1: And you know what they do in hotel rooms? They take stuff and screw it to

0: Amish Mennonite college isn't really a thing. Is it still smart to do a 529 plan if we know chances are she won't be attending college, or is there a better way to invest?
1: Okay. I'm vaguely familiar with Amish Mennonite thing. I wasn't aware of a prohibition against higher education.
2: Yeah, are
0: Well,
2: you saying that you're not? Go ahead.
0: it's not like they're, well, I mean, technically the Amish are against it. Now we're not in the Amish anymore, so we're not against it. It's just like my background was I got a full-time job at 14. We were homeschooled up to 8th grade and then went into the work.
1: And you were doing
0: So
1: a trade of some kind.
0: correct, like construction. Yeah, is what I
1: Okay.
0: started in.
1: Okay. So you're in the construction business, all right? And this is your 1-year-old daughter.
0: Correct.
1: Okay. And so what do you perceive in your all situation? You're not technically Amish anymore, but the culture and the belief system continues to influence you, which is fair, if I understood you right. And so what do you perceive that this lady, this young woman of 20 years old is going to be doing?
0: Man, it's hard to say career-wise. I mean, my guess is I technically come from a family of entrepreneurs. It wouldn't surprise me if she joins, family business here and there somewhere. But chances are, if she's like my wife, I mean, her dream is kind of to be a stay-at-home mom, not really career-driven.
1: So what education gives a young lady in that situation, whatever the education is, I don't care what it is, but something beyond a homeschool, high school education, what it gives them is options. And as her dad, what I want her to have is options. In other words, if she had a degree in a 2-year degree from the Associates College, local community college in entrepreneurism, and then she decided she wanted to be a stay-at-home full-time mom, I can make the case that she's better at being a stay-at-home mom because of that education. Could you?
0: Yeah, I can see that.
1: She's raising the next generation of entrepreneurs, and she actually knows something about it. Okay. And so education, she also has the option of joining her husband's business and helping him run it because she knows something about accounting. So education has a value, and the value, if it's usable education. Now, I don't want her to get a degree. You've heard me. We don't want them to get degrees in left-handed puppetry. That's a waste.
3: Well, I want a well-rounded left-handed puppetry.
1: No, that's bull crap. That's just you want to go to school and play beer pong. That's all that is. And that's not what we're talking about here. But if there is some kind of let's call it continuing education after high school, trade school of some kind, a entrepreneurism program of some kind that is a formal certification program, that would add options to her life, even though there's a probability that she's going to be a full-time mom because she's been taught to enjoy that and to value that. I don't care. I mean, I'm fine if she does that. My wife's been a full-time mom for 40 years, and we're not Amish. So, well, I place a value on that. But I would wager that her having a 4-year degree has influenced the confidence and poise of the daughters and son that she raised, my wife. Okay. And she's never actually used her 4-year degree in the marketplace. So,
0: Yeah, it's a good way to look at
1: yeah.
0: it.
1: So anyway, that's a thing to think about. So I would be setting some aside
2: Yeah,
1: to continue education.
2: I wouldn't overfund a 529.
1: No,
2: I
1: no.
2: wouldn't go ham on that.
1: I wouldn't go 200K in it,
2: No.
1: And you don't even have to do 529. You could just have a mutual fund in the kid's name.
2: Absolutely.
1: That's you could just do that and go, this is for you to continue your education because more knowledge adds to the quality of your life, usable knowledge. And honey, we want you to do that because it gives you confidence, it gives you dignity, it gives you poise as a young woman, particularly as a young woman, young man too, but particularly that carries herself well, knows what the flip she's doing, right?

0: Thanks for joining us, America. Open phones at 888-825-5225. Leslie is in Auburn. Hi, Leslie. Welcome to the Ramsey Show.
1: Hi, Dave and Dave. Thank y'all so much for your time today.
0: Sure.
1: I have a boyfriend. He's on disability. He served as a Marine and has PTSD, which really prevents him from going out and getting a traditional job. I have encouraged him to develop some flexible side businesses related to skills that he's expressed interest in, such as landscaping or woodworking, but he doesn't really seem to show much initiative. And I'm wondering, how do I approach this topic with him, since we both agreed that if we were to get married, that we want a more traditional setup where I can stay home at least part-time and homeschool the kids.
2: So you know he's got PTSD. Is he also depressed? Like, is he feeling like he doesn't have purpose in the world? Because that's what I'm hearing you describe.
1: Right. It's on and off. He does have a bit of a kind of screen time addiction right now. He's kind of always watching TV or gaming, and I think that's just taking up all his time. But he does have, the PTSD is better now, but he does struggle on and off with depression.
2: And is he working with a counselor on that?
1: Not at the moment.
0: Mm-hmm. So why would it get better?
1: Time, you know, he said the PTSD is a lot improved.
0: No, it's not.
1: Okay. Yeah.
0: He's hiding in games.
1: True. They're all shooter games.
0: And he's depressed because he doesn't want to go out in the world. He doesn't have any hope. And so he doesn't want to go. His ambition's mm-hmm. gone.
2: Yeah, I don't think there's anything you're going to be able to say in one sitting to convince him of that.
0: Yeah. Yeah.
1: Okay.
0: If he is not progressing in his healing and doing the work mm-hmm. to progress in his healing, he's not going to have any change, and you don't want to be connected to the guy that you're connected to right now, 10 years from now.
1: Right.
0: Yeah. If he's not getting better, then you have a dream of the way things are going to look, but they're not going to look that way unless he heals considerably from where he is right now. Is that fair?
1: Yes, sir, I think so. He also had a really hard childhood, so I think there's a lot of healing, but he's kind of lost faith in counseling.
0: There's a lot of reasons we could be here. But the reasons are all in the rearview mirror, and the question I've got is hope about the future. And hope about the future means, okay, I'm dating a person that's bipolar. I'm dating a person that won't take their meds and won't go to counseling. Well, they're not going to get better. I'm dating someone who has a gambling problem, and they just won't do anything about it. They're not going to Gamblers Anonymous. They're not sitting down with a therapist. They haven't cut off DraftKings yet. And so, you know, they're going to continue to have a gambling problem. And then, but you have this idea that they're going to be something they're not. And it's wonderful that you have that hope for him. I actually have that hope for him, and I don't even know him. As an American, that he served in the military on my behalf, I have a hope for him. I want him to heal. I want him to get his childhood and the horrible things that happened in the military in his rearview mirror and move forward with a healthy life. And I know many, many men and women who have, but they don't sit in the basement playing games all day.
1: Right. Right.
0: Yeah. So in other words, mm-hmm. I might reframe this. If I'm going to be, can I be your old uncle, ugly Uncle Dave for a minute?
1: Yes, please.
0: If he's not going to get better, don't keep dating him.
1: Right.
0: For your sake.
1: Yeah.
0: Don't believe mythology about what you wish. Actually observable things that he is doing, actual behaviors that he's doing, that are moving forward for him becoming the man that God designed him to be. But if he's not going to engage in those movable, observable patterns, then this is mythology that's in your head. Don't mess yourself up on that, kiddo. So he needs to be moving back to earn the right to date my niece, the Princess Leslie, this guy has to earn the right by working on his healing.
2: That's right. And you need to have some very clear milestones in your mind of what that looks like, so that if the box is checked green, you can go, great, he's doing that. And if the box is checked red, you can follow that down the line and go, okay, now it's time for me to move on.
0: Exactly. Exactly. That's what I would do. Yeah. But you can't take your ambition and inject it into someone else's veins.
2: No, you can't. And you that's the hardest
0: your,
2: thing.
0: You can't take your hope and inject it into someone else's veins.
2: No, you cannot.
0: You can lay out a plan and say, if we did these things, here's what would happen.
2: Yep.
0: And give someone a reason to have hope.
2: Yes.
0: But you can't make them accept it.
2: No, you can't.
0: Horses,
2: the hard
0: don't,
2: part.
0: Horses don't drink just because you let them to water.
2: Phew.
0: Whew, man, that's a hard one.
2: That is tough, yeah.
0: Emily's in Dallas. Hi, Emily. How are you?
3: Hi, I'm good. How are y'all? Thanks
0: Better
3: for
0: than
3: me
0: I
3: on.
0: Deserve. What's up?
3: Okay, so my husband and I are in baby step number two. We have three kids and one on the way. And I want to start planning to be able to stay home eventually with my kids. And we've got to get out of debt first.
0: Okay.
3: So my question is, should we sell our home, our current home that we have quite a bit of equity in, use that to pay off most, if not all, the debt, downsize as a family of six, and live in a smaller home for a few years while we get that debt paid off?
2: Wow, you're really willing to embrace some discomfort here. How much debt are you trying to pay off?
3: I believe it totaled about $84,000 to $86,000.
0: On what?
3: All right, we have two credit cards and a line of credit that's about 12. My student loan is 13. My husband's grad school loan is 25. We have an auto loan that's 16,000. And before you told me to sell the car's only worth 8,700. We consolidated debt stupidly a few years ago, and so the loan is more than the car is worth. And then we have a home improvement loan that's tied to the mortgage. It's 20,000, and then our mortgage is 212 with a lovely 3% interest rate.
0: And what is the home worth?
3: I think if we sold it, we could maybe make 340 to 350. We have not gotten serious comps on it yet, but mm-hmm. just in my research, that's what it is.
0: And what's your household income?
3: We bring home about 95 to 10 per month, sometimes a little bit more. I'm in sales, so I occasionally have a bonus.
0: So you bring home $9,500 a month?
3: Yes, my husband and I.
2: Got
0: okay,
2: it.
0: So about 150K a year.
3: Yes.
2: What portion of that is from you and what portion is from him?
3: Oh, gosh. I think his after taxes and everything on our budget, it's $4,731.
2: Okay.
3: And mine is the rest.
2: Okay. So we've got to get this to the point where you can live on $4,700 a month, assuming nothing changes in his income.
3: Yes. And he is trying to up his income. He's a teacher and a coach looking into some principalship things like that. But right now, that's what it's at.
0: Do you like your house?
3: I do. We've done a lot of work to it. It's not our forever house, but it fits us well right now.
2: What do you pay for it every month? What's the mortgage?
3: Our mortgage is $1,947.
2: Ooh, that's pretty good. I don't see how today selling the house is the key to this, because I think I heard you say you owe $312 and it's worth $340.
0: No, $340 and they owe $212.
2: $212, okay.
0: You got $100,000, it clears up their debt.
2: Okay.
0: It'd be 100% debt free. 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Yeah, I might sell it and rent for a couple of years and save up my down payment for the next house. But the next house has to be purchased in such a way that it allows you to quit. That's the trick. But, yeah, if you want to be debt-free quick, that's one way to do it. I would not sell it and buy again.
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0: Proverbs 3:3 is our scripture of the day. Let love and faithfulness never leave you. Bind them around your neck, write them on the tablet of your heart. Then you will win favor and a good name in the sight of God and man. Conrad Hilton said, success seems to be connected with action. Successful men keep moving. They make mistakes, but they don't quit. Almost what we were talking about with Leslie a minute ago.
2: There's action involved.
0: Yeah. Martha is in Nashville. Hi, Martha. How are you?
12: I'm good. How are you?
0: Better than I deserve. How can I help?
12: Yes, I'm calling because about 9 months ago, I would say 8 months ago, me and my husband decided to pull our kids out of public school and homeschool them for a bunch of different reasons, and we have done that, and now I'm actually eager to go back to work for a bunch of other reasons, And so I'm just calling to see if it is the best choice in us for me to put my kids back in public school and go back to work full time.
2: What changed?
12: About a year ago, or actually right before we started homeschooling our kids, we were in marriage counseling for about almost a year at that point. And the very last session that we had had with our marriage counselor, he had recommended to me that I separate from my husband due to some verbal abuse and emotional abuse that was going on. That, in all honesty, I'm not really for sure if I would consider it verbal abuse or emotional abuse, but he had picked up on a few things that we had talked about. And so I let it go, and we said that we wanted to take a break, and counseling also got very expensive for us. Well, about a couple of months later, or a month later, actually, something changed where I just felt the need that we needed to homeschool, and I brought it up to my husband, and we proceeded forward. Well, the last 8 months...
0: I'm sorry, what does that have to do with the whole marriage
2: counseling
0: thing?
2: Yeah.
12: I really don't know.
0: It's I don't either.
12: To me. It's very confusing to me as well, but... I guess I had just ignored anything the counselor had said, and I had proceeded just to move on with my life as if we had never went to marriage counseling.
2: Okay,
12: ever,
2: so you approached your husband and said, let's do homeschooling. You started doing homeschooling. It's been 8 months, and now you want to go back to work. What has changed?
12: We're not on the same page financially. That got brought up in marriage counseling as well, and I ignored it then.
2: Understood.
12: And so... homeschooling, in honesty, has brought out a lot of things that I guess I was blind to before, or I had ignored. But being home as much as I have been and seeing the chaos that has run amok in my house, where the discipline is not there, the interest and the baby steps is not there, the interest in about anything in our marriage is not there. And I guess I needed homeschool to at least show me that.
2: Understood. So you're seeing the money's a mess, everything's a mess.
0: I got a feeling you want to get a job so you can leave.
12: I don't necessarily want to leave, but I do want to get out of the house. And I didn't realize how much I was going to miss working until I stopped working. And since we are not on the same page financially,
0: I don't know how you getting a job is going to fix this entire soup that you have explained.
12: I don't believe that.
0: You're in the middle of a soup being stirred around. And you getting a job versus homeschooling is just one item in the recipe.
12: Mm-hmm.
0: And you keep jumping from one thing to another, thinking that have nothing to do with your marriage problems, thinking it's going to fix your marriage problem, and it never does because you refuse to address the marriage problem.
12: See, I don't think that I'm trying to avoid addressing the marriage problem.
0: Yeah, you both quit, and then you quit work to come home with the kids that has nothing, it's not connected at all to your marriage problem.
2: If you tell me,
0: it just seems random and impulsive.
2: If you tell me you went and saw a marriage counselor because you needed a professional to step in, and then the professional has said, you've got a problem here, you've got a problem here, and a problem here, but you've said, I've ignored what he said, and you've done your own thing, then
0: yeah,
2: I think that's where the issue is. Yeah. You got to listen to the professional.
0: 99% of what will be fixed in your home is going to be fixed when you guys get your marital issues aligned. And spend your time on that. I would spend all of my energy on that. If you want to go back to work while you're doing that, that's fine. Or if you're going back to work and in your mind you're going, I need some money because I need to hire an attorney and this is over, then that's a decision. That's a logical decision. I'm not sure it's a good one, but it's a logical one at least. But this just, I'm going to come home and then I'm going to go back to work and then I'm going to come home. And meanwhile, everything's burning down around me and I'm ignoring that.
2: Yeah.
0: And that's not okay. It's not going to help you. So, yeah, go on back to work. That's fine. I don't care. Doesn't matter. But you're still going to have hell on earth until you deal with this. That's not going away until you deal with it. So my suggestion is you use some of your new income to pay the marriage another marriage counselor, a different one, and the two of you lean into that. And if you're not going to lean into that and heal this thing, then call it. If you're not going to fix it, call it. Because your children are suffering in the middle of this cesspool right now that you call a relationship. It's awful. Bill is in Raleigh, North Carolina. Hey, Bill, how are you?
13: Howdy. How's it going? Doing well.
0: Good. How can we help?
13: So my grandma really wants her childhood home to stay in the family, and my wife and I were thinking about buying it from her. And so we've actually been renting it from her to kind of test drive it and see if we like it. And I pitched to her last weekend the idea of doing a rent-to-own situation rather than going through the traditional bank, because I've never had a loan in my whole life, and I don't plan to get any debt ever. And she's on board with it. So I just want to know where from here we should go to get, like, a lawyer involved to make this official.
0: I would not do a rent-to-own, but I see what you're after. I'll give you a different structure, okay?
13: Okay.
0: What's the house worth, and what's she going to sell it to you for?
13: It's worth about $130,000, and I think she's going to sell it to us for about $100,000.
0: Okay. And how old are you two?
13: We are in our early 20s. I'm 23.
0: And what do y'all make?
13: I make around $62,000, and my wife is a stay-at-home mom.
0: Okay. All right. Well, a couple things need to be addressed. How old is Granny?
13: She is in her late 70s, and we have talked about the situation in which she passes away. She's, you know, that's been in the conversation.
0: Yeah,
13: well,
0: if she passes away, you've got to have legal documentation that protects you.
13: Exactly.
0: Okay.
13: Exactly. That's
0: and
13: what I'm
0: so what I would do if I were her and I wanted you to have this house is I would sell it to you for $100,000, put it in your name.
13: Okay.
0: And I would carry back the note. And when I die, the note is forgiven.
13: Okay.
0: That's what I would
13: okay.
0: do if I were her and I wanted you to have this house. Okay.
13: Right.
0: Now, okay. the downside of that is there your parent and siblings, your aunts and uncles, might feel cheated out of $100,000.
13: Right. It is an older home, actually, and my wife and I have been putting a lot of work.
0: You don't need to put work in somebody else's house. Stop that. You
13: no,
0: are not own this house. Do
13: she,
0: not put any work into someone else's house.
13: Okay.
0: Don't do
13: okay.
0: that. That's going to end up in disappointment and anger later.
13: Noted.
0: Okay. She dies, you got nothing written down if she dies tomorrow. All the work that you put in is going to be taken by your aunts and uncles, and they're going to sell that house, and they're going to make money on it, on your work. Do not do this anymore. Until this house is in your name, stop working on it.
13: Well, she's paying me for the labor fees, so it evens out, I feel like, but I understand what you're saying.
0: Okay, yeah, but you've got your heart and soul going into this, and you're going to get your heart broken if you guys don't get this written down and quit acting like it's all going to work out. So get it written down,
13: sure.
0: whatever it is. Go to a real estate attorney and come up with a structure of some kind in writing that protects you in the event of her death. And then lastly, I'm going to go ahead and disappoint grandmother. There's 0% chance you're going to be living in this house when you're 70. Zero. Keep that in mind. That puts this hour of the Ramsey Show in the books. We'll be back with you before you know it. 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
27: Great radio stations across the land from San Antonio, along with Polo. There you go. And CJ's in for Sam. It is the Joe Pags Show. Glad to have you along for the ride. Thanks a lot for stopping by. There's a lot going on. There's a lot to get to. Lots to talk about. Of course, we're going to keep you updated on what's going on with the deal, the MOU. Have we ever said the letters MOU as much as we have right now? Have we? I don't think so. Memorandum of understanding. It's not really the deal, but I mean, let's bring it down to its most basic level. Okay, it is a ceasefire. That's what it is. That's it. Nothing more, nothing less. It's a ceasefire. And in the ceasefire, there are a bunch of details in that deal that I don't like. A lot of details that I do like. A lot of details that a lot of other people don't like. So, I mean, you know, we're looking at a situation where they're working on a deal, and in the next 60 days, we're supposed to have a deal that's signed by both sides. For me, okay, I'll wait the 60 days. No more attacks, no more operations, no more military, no more war. Although some people didn't get the memo in Iran. We've got a retired major general on today, John King. He's going to talk about this, explain it to us like we're children so we can understand it very well. Plus Sean Spicer, the former White House press secretary, friend of ours, host of the Sean Spicer Show. He'll be on the program today as well. But I do want to bring you exactly what's going on. I want to bring you the very latest. And the very latest, I'll get it from J.D. Vance, and we'll also get it from the Secretary of War, Pete Hegseth. Because Barack Obama is trying to take credit for this ceasefire, this MOA, or MOU, SE. He's trying to take credit for it. Don't know why, but he is. Now, he says that his JCPOA was literally the same exact deal. And that Trump ended the JCPOA just to wait 4 or 6 or 8 years or whatever to put it back in place. Well, what he's saying is verifiably untrue. It's false. It's a lie. But he's saying it nonetheless. I want him to stop saying it. But what he's saying doesn't include the fact that he sent pallets of cash to Iran. What he's saying doesn't include the fact that Iran did have a pathway to a nuclear weapon eventually. What he's saying, actually, he's admitting that it's not significantly better. And that was brought to bear actually today. You'll hear this from Sean Spicer. Well, does that mean it's better, but just not better enough that you like it better? Better? I mean, what are we talking about here? I definitely want your thoughts as I play these sound bites, as I give you some J.D. Vance, as I give you some Pete Hegseth. 833-JOE-PAGS, 833-563-7247, joepags.com. Let's go to the vice president first to explain the differences between this and what Obama did.
3: And the difference between the two agreements. So, first of all, the two big differences are not even in the substance of the deal itself, but something I said earlier are, number one, the Gulf Coast Coalition loves this deal because they think that it makes Iran weaker. They hated the Obama deal because they thought that it made Iran stronger. They know more about this, and they have more to lose than anybody, including the United States of America, so I trust their judgment. The second thing is where the deal came from. You have to remember, in 2015, Iran had built a sophisticated nuclear weapons program with a nuclear weapons stockpile. So the perspective that we came at as the United States was, you already have a really nice nuclear program. We're going to bribe you with American money in order to stop it. Our perspective and where we're coming at it is, we already destroyed your nuclear program. And so if you promise and show verifiable pathways to not rebuild it, then we're willing to give you some sanctions relief and things like that. So it's a fundamentally different perspective. Now, there are all these substantive differences as well. The Obama nuclear deal allowed enrichment. Ours will not. The Obama deal allowed the accumulation of stockpiled weapons-grade material. Ours is actually leading to the destruction of that stockpile of enriched material. So there are many differences. The Obama deal gave them over $1 billion of American money. This deal gives them $0 of American money. So a lot of substantive differences, but I think the most important differences are where we're coming at it from a position of strength and the fact that our Gulf Coast partners love this deal.
27: So significant differences. And again, keep in mind, Obama's saying it's not significantly better. Basically admitting that it's better, but he's saying by not as much as he wants. I'm not sure, but really, really important points to keep in mind that Obama gave them pallets of cash. They actually cleaned out the banks in Washington, D.C. and the surrounding areas to give them cash. Just handed it to them. The Iranians must have thought we were the dumbest country on the planet, and they still had a path to nuclear enrichment. There's no reason to enrich uranium if you're not past like 6%. If you're not using it for weaponry. And the Iranians, like the next day, they were like, death to America in parliament after getting the cash. Well, the Secretary of War, Pete Hegseth, also chimed in.
6: I would say one key difference you got to point out between this agreement and others is this was born of strength, of American action. JCPOA came from a bunch of begging and talking. This agreement came after months of bombing and a blockade that was impenetrable. Iran was put in a position where they had to come to the table and undertake this. And what President Trump has been clear about from the beginning and the War Department is clear about is Iran cannot have a nuclear weapon. Full stop, cannot have a nuclear weapon. Everybody knows it. And so our military actions and any negotiations will be centered on that. And the president has pointed out that he will be prepared to recommence. If underneath the timeline of these talks, Iran does not do what it says it's going to do, just give up nuclear weapons, give up nuclear ambitions, give away their nuclear material, close nuclear facilities, then the War Department is here and prepared to restart if we need to. We prefer not to, but we are prepared and postured to. When it comes to our alignment or posture in the region, we'll review what capabilities we need. You know, when the blockade opens fully, we'll step back and allow commerce to flow. But if Iran doesn't comply, then we're more than able to reimpose an ironclad blockade. We've had basing in that region for a long time. A lot of that will stay just as it is. And we'll look at how many troops we need in the area and calibrate accordingly. But we're going to be the big stick behind the negotiations that never existed under President Obama. Just didn't. It was a paper tiger hoping that they agree. We have put a military operation in place that set the conditions. Not to mention President Trump killing Qasem Soleimani, not to mention Midnight Hammer, not to mention not just the offensive operations of Epic Fury, but the blockade, which they haven't been able to have any answer for, and Project Freedom, which ran hundreds of millions of barrels of oil through. We have set the terms. And so our military posture will continue to ensure Iran does the right thing at the table with this deal And the belief is that from this MOU going forward, they will have every opportunity to do just that to ensure Iran never has a nuclear weapon.
27: There you go. So, again, the difference is spelled out by not only the secretary there, but also by J.D. Vance, the vice president. Now, the president has truth doubt, something that we were talking about yesterday. He says there is no $300 billion payment to Iran by the U.S. That's fake news. All there is for the U.S. is success, lower oil prices, and victory. Check out the stock market, Democrat propaganda at play, President DJT. Number six says they're getting $300 billion of American money, but not, he's right, not from America. So from where? But again, it's just the MOU. It's not the final deal. We'll see how this whole thing plays out. I don't know why that number is even in there, to be honest with you, but again, we'll talk to Sean Spicer about it, talk to Major General John King about it as well. So, the obligatory Air Force One noise, yes, you're welcome. But also, the secretary says this is vastly different than what Obama did. Obama seems to be admitting that it's different, but he says not significantly different, which of course it is. There's no pallets of cash, and there's no pathway to enriching uranium to make a weapon, which Obama did allow them to do on a timeline. So we continue with J.D. Vance as he's there in the press room. And again, Caroline Leavitt's not back yet from maternity leave. So he's in there in the press room talking about it. His voice is shot. You can tell that it's shot because he's been doing so much media lately about this. But he does continue to go down the line or go down the list of what it is that people have been saying about this MOU and what it actually is.
3: The part of the peace plan, the part of this MOU that I think have been most misrepresented by certain parts of the media is the idea that the Iranians get all these benefits. You will hear things about $300 billion or $24 billion.
27: Well, all due respect, the $300 billion is in the MOU.
3: This or that number of money or amount of money. And the simple fact is that the only way the Iranians get any of those resources, not a single penny, by the way, from the United States of America under any circumstances, but the only way that they would ever get any benefit of the bargain is if they comply fully and change their behavior. And so you really have a win-win situation for the United States of America. If the Iranians don't change their behavior, their military and their nuclear program is still destroyed. If they do change their behavior, then they are going to have a transformative relationship with the Middle East, and the Middle East will have a transformative relationship with the people of Iran. That's a win for the American people and for the President of the United States, regardless of which option the Iranians ultimately choose. We obviously want them to choose the right option. The interesting thing about their system, and I think it's important for the American people to appreciate this point in particular, is that there are real divisions within their country about how exactly to proceed. And what we've seen over the last couple of months is that the pragmatists within the Iranian system, the people who really do want to transform their relationship with the Middle East and with the world, those people are winning the argument. The United States wants those people to win the argument. The United States wants to have a better relationship, but in order for that to happen, the Iranians have to perform. And if they don't perform, as we've said before, they don't get any of the benefits of the bargain. So what I'd ask all of you is just to report honestly that the United States isn't giving up a cent of money to Iran, and even the economic benefits, the sanctions relief and so forth that comes along with this bargain only happens if the Iranians perform.
27: Okay, let me report that. They're not getting a dime of U.S. money, but they are getting $300 billion somehow as part of the deal. And they aren't getting any sanctions lifted unless they perform the way they're supposed to. So they're not going to get the $300 billion if they don't perform. They're not going to get the sanctions lifted if they don't perform. If they do, they're going to get $300 billion, not from us, not a penny. And they're also going to get sanction relief. So what we've been reporting is true according to the MOU, but they have to actually do what it says in the MOU. Okay. Nothing different than what we've been reporting for 2 days now. But you'll notice the president nor the vice president is denying that they're getting $300 billion. They're just saying that it's not going to come from us. Now, neither one of them has said it's their own money. And I'm sorry, that frozen money, the Iranian frozen money, should never be unfrozen, ever. Now, if it's $300 billion in sanction relief, and then they get to sell their oil, and then they get to sell the resource, whatever. I mean, that's fine, say so. But in number six, it says they're getting $300 billion. Not from us, but that we're going to somehow make sure it's facilitated, which is all very interesting. We've got more sound bites from the vice president. I think it's important to make sure that you are extremely informed on what's going on with Iran. I think it's the most important story. I know it's the most important story on the planet. Although, and you can get mad at me if you want, a lot of you are not engaged by it. I think you might be more engaged by it now because it looks like it might be coming to an end, which is good. And certainly there's going to be a ceasefire for now. But when I talk to Major General John King later, he makes it clear that there are individual actors that aren't listening to the theocracy necessarily, might not even be listening to the IRGC, who might have a shoulder-fired missile to try to take some sort of action against us. That, to me, would be a problem. I don't want that to happen. And I would like to see that stop happening. But can you imagine if they don't have any control at all? And that's kind of crazy if you think about it. Like here, we've got a commander-in-chief. He decides we're going to go to war or we're not. Or the Congress can declare war, which the commander-in-chief could ignore, but they can also declare war, but it's done as a government. There are like three separate entities that you'll learn about as we have that interview coming up in hour number three. Hour number two is going to be Sean Spicer. Now, I did that monologue last night about the Major League Baseball teams and some people writing that very smart verse on their cap. I put that monologue up over on my YouTube page. Just go to joepags.com/YouTube. joepags.com/YouTube. You go there, it's the second video. The last video that I posted was Dr. Sheila Nazarian from yesterday. We've got the full 30-plus minutes with Dr. Sheila, so go check that out as well. joepags.com/YouTube right now. 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And it costs them more money than it should. 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